0: The Rochester Philharmonic Orchestra played three dance episodes from On the Town by Leonard Bernstein, led by guest conductor Aram Demirjian. I'm Brenda Tremblay, glad you are here from this broadcast from the 2025-26 season of the RPO, captured live in concert in Kodak Hall, Eastman Theater in Rochester, New York. Our guest conductor, Aram Demirjian, is a proud child of an immigrant family, he says. He's American-born and of Armenian descent. Before the music started, he sat down in a pre-concert chat with choreographer Norwood P.J. Pennywell. Pennywell is the artistic director of Garth Vagan Dance, and they both talked about how this next piece on the program is rooted in a specific place.
1: Rocinha is in Brazil, and I'm going to throw it back over to you.
2: Rocinha is the largest favela in Brazil, and it's south of Rio, the city Rio, in the state of Rio de Janeiro. And it was an old Jesuit farmland where the Jesuits grew fruits and vegetables, and then eventually they left, and then during the Industrial Revolution, lots of people from all over the world came to Rio, and then it turned out that there really wasn't that much work, so they ended up living on this hillside.
0: Pennywell told this crowd that it's a really beautiful area because it's a huge hill, and from the top, you can actually look down and see the ocean. We are about to hear Days and Nights and Rocinha by Philip Glass. Our guest conductor, Aram Demirjian, says as you listen, you can feel the vitality and the color of all those people from all over the world living in that special place.
1: You can feel the musical vernacular of the place in the rhythmic structure of it, that whole, what I sang, the 1, 2, 3, 1, 2, 3, 1, 2, 3, 4. The juxtaposition of the threes plus twos is a very distinctive rhythm of Central American and South American dance forms. And certainly the harmonies sound somewhat idiosyncratic to that part of the world also. The piece is a study in orchestral color.
0: As you listen to this performance from the Rochester Philharmonic Orchestra, be aware that Garth Vagan dancers are on stage. You may hear some rustling of feet and gasps of delight from the audience as we enjoy from the Rochester Philharmonic Orchestra a performance of Days and Nights in Rocinha by Philip Glass, conducted by Aram Demirjian.

0: Days and Nights in Hassania by Philip Glass, performed by the Rochester Philharmonic Orchestra, led by guest conductor Aaron Demergen. You're hearing an all-American program captured live in concert in January of 2026 in Kodak Hall, Eastman Theater in Rochester, New York. After a short break, we'll continue with a dig into the archives of the Rochester Philharmonic Orchestra.
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0: Welcome back. I'm Brenda Tremblay. So glad you're here. We're going to dive into the archives next in this All-American program and enjoy a kind of vintage RPO bonus from a commercial recording, kind of a flashback, if you will. In February of 1959, American composer Ferdy Groffet alighted in the city of Rochester, New York, to make the world premiere recording of his piano concerto in Eastman Theater. During that same session, he also conducted and recorded his Grand Canyon Suite, which had premiered about 20 years before that. What you are about to hear is a very early stereo recording. It's not the greatest audio in the world, but it gives us a glimpse of the RPO of the past, and it definitely underscores how great the orchestra sounds now. From February of 1959, this is the Rochester Philharmonic Orchestra, led by composer Ferdy Groffet in the Grand Canyon Suite.

From the archives of the Rochester Philharmonic Orchestra, we heard a recording made in 1959 with American composer Frédéric Roffey leading his own Grand Canyon Suite in Eastman Theater in Rochester, New York. That concludes this All-American program from the 2025-26 season of the RPO. This concert, the January 2026 portion of it, was recorded and produced by Peabody-winning Dave Sliberski of West Rush Media, assisted by Zach Freeman, Daniel Shore, Cedric Martinez, Logan Simpson, and Charles Carr. It was mixed and engineered for broadcast by Andrew Croucher. You're hearing this thanks to a great team at WXXI that includes Rhonda Austin, Senior Director of Audio Operations and Programming, Radio Broadcast Operations Manager Benjamin Fisher, Music Director Mona Segetolislami, WXXI's Chief Content Officer Julio Sainz, and Chris Hastings, President and CEO of WXXI Public Media. I'm Brenda Tremblay. Broadcast of RPO concerts on WXXI is made possible by a grant from Dr. Ralph Josefowitz, honoring classical music in Rochester. Next time, we'll enjoy pianist Jean-Yves Thibaudet as a soloist in the second piano concerto by Franz Liszt. That will be bookended by The Merry Wives of Windsor, the overture by Nicolai, and a Romeo and Juliet suites, ballet music by Prokofiev. Andrea Stauss will conduct the next broadcast concert from the 2025-26 season of the Rochester Philharmonic Orchestra. Jean-Yves Thibaudet is a famous concert pianist and maybe even more famous as a studio artist. He's the soloist in the soundtrack Pride and Prejudice by Dario Marianelli.

We heard Dawn from the film score Pride and Prejudice by Dario Marianelli, played there by pianist Jean-Yves Thibaudet. He'll be the soloist in the next broadcast concert with the Rochester Philharmonic Orchestra, performing the second piano concerto by Franz Liszt. We'll end our time together by listening to that same pianist, Jean-Yves Thibaudet, playing here with the Cleveland Orchestra led by Vladimir Ashkenazy, playing the third piano concerto by Sergei Rachmaninoff.

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0: You just heard pianist Jean-Yves Thibaudet with the Cleveland Orchestra led by Vladimir Ashkenazy in the third piano concerto by Sergei Rachmaninoff. In the next broadcast concert from the Rochester Philharmonic Orchestra's 2025-26 season, you'll hear that same pianist, Jean-Yves Thibaudet, appearing with the RPO to play Franz Liszt's second piano concerto. I'm Brenda Trombley, hoping you'll be here next time. Broadcast of RPO concerts on WXXI Classical is made possible by a grant from Dr. Ralph DeSefowitz, honoring classical music in Rochester. This has been a production of WXXI Public Media in Rochester, New York.
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2: 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When Almo gets invited to a party by his beautiful neighbor, he will do whatever he can to meet up with her while embarking on an adventure of mischief, laughs, and chaos. 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
4: Hello, and welcome to the Spanish Hour, a weekly program of classical music from Spain and the Spanish-speaking world. And this week, music inspired by Spain. I'm Candace Agree. Manuel de Falla once wrote that all the great Spanish music was written by Frenchmen and Russians. Well, I don't know about that, but on this edition of the Spanish Hour, we'll hear music inspired by Spain from three French composers and one Hungarian virtuoso. In the summer of 1882, Emmanuel Chabrier and his wife traveled through Spain. Chabrier was truly inspired by everything he heard. He wrote to the conductor, Charles Lamoureux, "My rhythms, my tunes will arouse the whole orchestra to a feverish pitch of excitement." The rhythms and tunes to which he was referring were those of the jota, the folk dance on which he based his orchestral piece, España.

Emmanuel Chabrier's España, the Vienna Philharmonic, conducted by John Elliott Gardiner. You are listening to The Spanish Hour. I'm Candace Agree. Franz Liszt toured throughout Spain and Portugal from October 1844 through April 1845. Liszt composed the Rhapsody Española as a recollection some 20 years after his tour of Spain. It is, as almost all of Liszt's works are, a bravura piano piece based on La Folia and the Jota Aragonesa. Here is the Cuban-born pianist George Bolet

Pianist Georges Bolet played Franz Liszt's Rhapsodie Espagnole, Folie d'Espagne et Jota Aragonesa. 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And this week, Impressions of Spain from Beyond Her Borders. I'm Candace Agree. The next work is by Debussy. Charles Munch leads the Boston Symphony Orchestra in Iberia from Image for Orchestra.

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I'm Candace Agree. Maurice Ravel wrote the Rhapsody Espagnole in 1907 and 1908, right around the time Debussy was working on his Image for Orchestra and its centerpiece, Iberia. Eugene Ormandy leads the Philadelphia Orchestra in this 1963 recording of Rhapsody Espagnole.

Rhapsody Espagnole of Maurice Ravel, the Philadelphia Orchestra conducted by Eugene Ormandy. That concludes this edition of the Spanish Hour. You can find the playlist for this program, sound files, interesting links, and more by visiting thespanishhour.org. Also find the Spanish Hour on Facebook, Twitter, and YouTube. I'm Candace Agree. Until next time, thank you for joining me for The Spanish Hour.

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0: Music says the unsayable, expresses the unexpressible. Truthfully, all good art does that. There are innumerable questions in life, questions of why. Art that endures doesn't seek pat answers, but acknowledges the question. And it's that idea that we'll explore this week with this profound music of Anna Klein, inspired by the poetry of Rumi, as well as Victoria Bond and a 20th century classic by Charles Ives. Questions and answers on this edition of Extra Eclectic. I'm Steve Seal. Stay close.
1: Live from NPR News in Washington, I'm Giles Snyder. The ongoing standoff between the U.S. and Iran. After Iran called for compensation to end the war, NPR's Franco Ordonez reports that President Trump made some of his own financial demands.
2: President Trump took to social media expressing his frustration after the Iranian foreign minister said that reopening the Strait of Hormuz was contingent on the U.S. paying Iran, quote, compensation for violations of the Memorandum of Understanding. Trump responded, saying he had some of his own demands. He went on to write that Iran should pay compensation to the families of hundreds of thousands of innocent protesters that Iran killed over the last 50 years, as well as thousands killed over the last 5 months. The latest back and forth reflects how quickly the negotiations can turn. Just a week ago, Trump touted progress and even boasted that he would soon be announcing an agreement to reopen the Strait of Hormuz. Franco Ordonez, NPR News, the White House.
1: Colombia's new president says the priority is to save trapped people. Abelardo de Esperella is facing his first major crisis following Monday's powerful earthquake. Preliminary reports indicate at least 111 people dead, nearly 90 injured. As part of the Trump administration's immigration crackdown, the State Department says it has revoked more than 175,000 visas, as NPR's Michelle Kellerman reports.
3: In a fact sheet touting the new figures, the State Department says a majority of the visas were revoked due to what it calls law enforcement encounters, though it didn't say how many foreign nationals were actually convicted of such crimes, which include assault, drunk driving, child abuse, and fraud. The statement highlights the decision to revoke visas of those who the Trump administration believes celebrated the assassination of Charlie Kirk last year. Secretary of State Marco Rubio has also determined some Iranians and a Cuban official accused of influence operations can be deported. The department says it is on track to beat last year's record numbers of visa revocations. Michelle Kellerman, NPR News, the State Department.
1: Congressional forecasters projecting the federal deficit will top $2 trillion this year. Here's NPR Scott Horsley.
4: With about a month and a half left to go in the fiscal year, the Congressional Budget Office predicts the annual deficit will grow to $2.1 trillion. Income and payroll tax collections are up this year compared to last, but government spending has grown even faster. Meanwhile, corporate tax receipts are down from a year ago, and tariff revenues are well short of earlier forecast after the Supreme Court struck down many of the president's import taxes. Spending on Social Security and Medicare has grown with an aging population. Interest payments have also jumped by more than $100 billion this year because of higher interest rates and the ballooning federal debt. Scott Horsley, NPR News, Washington.
1: This is NPR News. Public health experts are slamming President Trump for signing an executive order that calls for childhood vaccines to be spaced out. The order calls for the combined measles, mumps, and rubella vaccine to be split into three separate shots. At the White House signing ceremony, Trump repeatedly cited a growing number of autism diagnoses. But experts say many studies have found no link, and the American Academy of Pediatrics says the main outcome of the order would be confusion for parents and will leave children exposed to preventable diseases. Social media is filled with messages promoting testosterone therapy, and the military recently announced it will be screening for service members for low levels. Doctors say many of the online claims about testosterone do not accurately reflect who really needs the treatment. Here's NPR's Will Stone reporting.
5: The symptoms of testosterone deficiency include depressed mood, fatigue, reduced libido, weight gain, and trouble concentrating. Medical guidelines specify that a man should also have two tests showing low levels over time before starting treatment. Dr. Helen Burney, a urologist at Indiana University, says some online marketing around testosterone goes way beyond the evidence.
6: It's not some drug to promise peak performance, this fountain of youth, or this longevity.
5: Testosterone declines with age, though Burney says in younger and middle-aged men, it often relates to obesity, diabetes, sleep apnea, and other medical conditions. The Trump administration is taking steps that could make it easier to prescribe the drug to men with testosterone deficiency. Will Stone, NPR News.
1: And I'm Giles Snyder. 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
8: It's Extra Eclectic, where classical music is always arriving. I'm Steve Seal. Questions and answers this week. More the former than the latter, though, as it's the questions that so much art is about. Anna Klein is inspired by the poetry of Rumi, coming up in a few minutes, in one of her most achingly beautiful works. And while this show is primarily about new classical music, we would be remiss if we didn't listen to a very significant 20th century work on this subject, as Charles Ives seems to set the stage for the unanswerability of all the questions in this piece. And a trumpet appears, trying in vain to answer, and is not successful. The Unanswered Question by Charles Ives, and it's the late, great Michael Tilson Thomas here with the Chicago Symphony and trumpeter Adolf Herseth.

The Unanswered Question by Charles Ives. Michael Tilson Thomas led the Chicago Symphony Orchestra. Solo trumpeter was Adolphe Herseth.

Just like a good piece of music, poetry is usually not trying to answer a question, but simply pose it, or at least outline the contours of something, and the frisson comes from the tension that arises from that. Anna Klein was inspired by a poem by Rumi in this next piece, and each of the sections of the work ostensibly responses to the individual lines of the poem, which reads, "Dance when you're broken open, dance if you've torn the bandage off, dance in the middle of the fighting, dance in your blood, dance when you're perfectly free." Dance by Anna Klein, played here by cellist Inbal Segev with the London Philharmonic, conducted by Marin Alsop on Extra Eclectic.

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Dance by Anna Klein, inspired by the poems of Rumi. Ian Barsegev played the cello with the London Philharmonic, conducted by Marin Alsop. It's Extra Eclectic.

If another dance piece here, and this is from Victoria Bond. Her work Dancing on Glass is based on the Chinese folk song Liu Yang River. She reminds us a favorite of street musicians who often sing it unaccompanied in China. And because the song refers to nine turns that the river makes, the piece is divided into nine sections. And it's for violin, viola, and cello, Anna Cromwell violin, Lisa Nelson viola, and Mira Frisch cello, Dancing on Glass by Victoria Bond.

0: That's called Dancing on Glass by Victoria Bond. Violinist Anna Cromwell, violist Lisa Nelson, and cellist Mira Frisch. The program's archive is online at yourclassical.org. 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Jennifer Allen puts together the playlists on the show. I'm Steve Seal. Thank you for listening to Extra Eclectic.
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child said, "What is the grass?" fetching it to me with full hands. How could I answer the child, "I do not know what it is any more than he"? Walt Whitman. Estonian composer Toivo Tulev finds Whitman's words the perfect fodder for this setting as we continue to ask unanswerable questions this week, with music by Laurie Spiegel, Ashley Bathgate, Philippe Tellez, and more. I'm Steve Seal. It's Extra Eclectic.

0: Live from NPR News, I'm Giles Snyder. President Trump has signed another executive order aimed at trying to upend the way U.S. children are vaccinated against dangerous infectious diseases. NPR's Rob Stein reports.
1: Trump's new executive order calls for reducing the number of childhood vaccines recommended by the federal government. The executive order also calls for breaking up a shot that is now given as a single vaccination for measles, mumps, rubella, and chickenpox into separate shots, and for the Justice Department to pressure states to reduce the number of vaccines required for school. The moves will likely be challenged in court, like previous attempts to change childhood vaccinations. The executive order was welcomed by vaccine critics and denounced by many public health experts. Rob Stein, NPR News.
0: Defense Secretary Pete Hegseth was in South Carolina Monday for a ceremony renaming Joint Base Charleston for the late Senator Lindsey Graham.
2: So my fellow Americans, it is my honor to say welcome to Joint Base Lindsey Graham. May God bless the United States of America. Thank you.
0: In his remarks, Hegseth praised Graham, saying Graham dedicated his life to his home state of South Carolina and to the U.S. military. He also used the Trump administration's talking points about Democrats, saying the hard left declared war on the military. Senator Graham died last month. He served in the Air Force and the Air National Guard and Reserves. South Carolina, among six states holding primary elections Tuesday, the elections in Connecticut, Wisconsin, and Minnesota being closely watched because they feature clashes between progressives and the Democratic establishment. The latest primaries come a week after progressive Abdullah Syed narrowly defeated Democratic Congresswoman Haley Stevens in Michigan's Senate primary. Primary voters also going to the polls in Alabama and Vermont. The extreme heat across the U.S. this summer has broken records. NPR's Lauren Sommer has more on a new report from federal forecasters.
3: Temperatures were hotter than average across almost the entire lower 48 states in July. On average, it was 3 degrees hotter than normal, according to a report from the National Oceanic and Atmospheric Administration. That set a new record, making it the warmest July in the U.S. in 132 years of record keeping. Nighttime temperatures were also the warmest on record, which exacerbates the impacts of heat waves since things don't cool down as much. The records were most extreme in the inner Mountain West. Wyoming saw its hottest month of any month recorded. That drying heat has driven up the risk of wildfires across the western U.S. Lauren Sommer, NPR News.
0: The wildfires in western states have led the governor of Nevada to declare a state of emergency in Washoe County and the Reno-Sparks Indian Colony. Canada's British Columbia also under a state of emergency, and the Canadian military has been put on standby. You're listening to NPR News. Authorities in Colombia say they are concerned about aftershocks following the powerful 7.4 earthquake that struck Monday. The Colombian Geological Survey says it has recorded more than 20 aftershocks and says more are likely. The initial quake is being called the strongest to hit Colombia this century. Hundreds of buildings were toppled. Rescuers are searching the rubble for survivors. Employees in China, displaced by artificial intelligence, have recently seen courts and arbitration panels rule in their favor, but workers remain anxious. NPR's Jennifer Pack reports from Beijing.
4: This summer, economics graduate Yilouan Wu took an internship at an AI startup in eastern China and says she was shocked. I didn't know how advanced AI was already, she says. I feel very afraid. Several courts have ruled that employers adopting AI cannot shift the burden to workers. But China and the U.S. are locked in an AI race, says Eli Friedman, a professor of global labor and work at Cornell University.
5: You can't say that we want to dominate these industries in the future and then start clutching your pearls.
4: Plus, it's tough to find a stable job in China's sluggish economy. Jennifer Pack, NPR News, Beijing.
0: Oil prices steady and stocks in Asia largely advancing amid the standoff between the U.S. and Iran. Brent crude oil, the international standard, trading just below $88 per barrel after rising 5% on Monday. Japan's benchmark Nikkei is leading the way in Asia, up 2% in Tuesday trading. 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
7: say. It's Extra Eclectic. I'm Steve Seal. Mystery and the uncertain on this week's edition of the show as we explore unanswerable questions. And first I have the Ataka Quartet with a piece that is co-written here by a couple of South Korean musicians. First, the South Korean singer-songwriter and composer Summer Soul. I'm not sure what her real name is, but I can tell you that the other co-writer of this work, Mid-Air Thief, has released a bunch of records completely pseudonymously and refuses to disclose their age, birth name, place of residence. They've never shown their face as well. So that's all I can tell you about Mid-Air Thief, other than the fact that they're a South Korean musician. So here's a piece by the two of them called Why, played by the Ataka Quartet.

the Ataka Quartet, bolstered by some electronic touches there as well, with a piece co-written by the South Korean musicians Summer Soul and Mid-Air Thief called Why. It's really the fundamental question of all questions, isn't it? And I suppose an answer would be fate. Sometimes, if you believe in fate. That is the name of this piece by Philippe Tellez, who is a Colombian-Canadian composer and orchestrator who works in film, television, video games, and writes for the concert hall as well. The Take Five Ensemble with Fate by Philippe Tellez.

The idea of fate doesn't seem all that ominous in that piece by Philippe Telles. It's called Fate, and we heard it played by the Take 5 Ensemble. 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

Where Life and Death May Dwell, by Snorri Sigfus Byrgesson, played there by Víkingur Ólafsson. That was an all-Icelandic affair. Unanswerable questions on this week's edition of Extra Eclectic.

child said, "What is the grass, fetching it to me with full hands?" How could I answer the child? I do not know what it is any more than he. I guess it must be the flag of my disposition, out of hopeful green stuff woven. This section of Walt Whitman's Song of Myself, A Child Said, What is the Grass?, set here by the Estonian composer Toivo Tulev and sung for us by The Crossing, led by Donald Nally.

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A Child Said, What is the Grass? By the Estonian composer Toivo Tulev, setting the words of Walt Whitman from Song of Myself 6, and sung there by the amazing choral group The Crossing, led by their founder Donald Nally. Unanswerable questions on this week's edition of Extra Eclectic. I'm Steve Seal. Speaking of some things said, this is a piece called What Was Said by Ashley Bathgate and Paul Fowler, played here by that cellist and pianist.

Cellist Ashley Bathgate and pianist Paul Fowler with a composition of their own entitled What Was Said. And now for a response, definitely, to Charles Ives' The Unanswered Question, which is a piece that was first released on an album in 1980 by the computer music composer Laurie Spiegel, entitled The Unquestioned Answer. And the background of the piece is almost impenetrable. I don't really comprehend it myself. This is a lot of music that was designed very meticulously by computer codes. Laurie Spiegel worked at Bell Labs in the 1970s and wrote computer music. Suffice to say, though, this is an arrangement for organ by James McVinney, who plays it here for us. The Unquestioned Answer by Laurie Spiegel.

0: The Unquestioned Answer by Laurie Spiegel, her answer to Charles Ives, and that performance from organist James McVinney. Jennifer Allen puts together the playlists for the show. I'm Steve Seal. Thank you for listening to Extra Eclectic.
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What determines your happiness? I guess it could depend on the day, and sometimes the weather. The weather can influence the mood and happiness, because haven't you noticed the difference between a bright and sunny day and a cloudy and rainy day? For you, it might be pure joy when you see the faces of your family around the dinner table, enjoying good conversation and good food together. Maybe it's a little bit of alone time and getting lost in a good book. For pianist Lisa Smirnova, she says the idea of happiness is when she is entirely occupied with whatever she's doing in the moment, and it seems like nothing else even exists. Truly living in every moment in the present. And of course, Smirnova says this can't last every single moment of every day, but when she has it, it's something to treasure and hold on to. If music brings you happiness, we'll enjoy a performance now by Lisa Smirnova. She'll play George Friedrich Handel's Keyboard Concerto No. 8.

George Friedrich Handel's Keyboard Suite No. 8. That was pianist Lisa Smirnova on Music Through the Night. I'm Jalene Kahn. How you doing tonight? I hope you're doing well and enjoying the performances. Coming up, we're going to hear a symphony by Rachmaninoff, and it's kind of a miracle that this symphony even exists. The story of how it came to be coming up in about 5 minutes.

The Lake at Evening by Charles Tomlinson Griffiths. Joanne Folletta conducted the Buffalo Philharmonic Orchestra on Music Through the Night. Sergei Rachmaninoff experienced decades of emotional insecurities about his symphonies. His first symphony had a disastrous premiere, and it really messed with his self-confidence. His second symphony was successful, but he was still a bit weary. It would be 30 years in between his first and his third symphony, and this is that Symphony No. 3 by Rachmaninoff.

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0: when Sergei Rachmaninoff wrote his first symphony, it had a bit of a disastrous premiere, and that really made him weary of the symphony. He eventually wrote a second, which did well, but it would be a full 30 years in between his first and third symphony. We just heard that third symphony performed by the Philadelphia Orchestra with conductor Yannick Nezet-Séguin.
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2: Hey there, it's Bill McLaughlin. Recently, Andy Bade, a staff announcer at KUAT in Tucson, wrote in with a terrific idea. Hey, Bill, he said, what do you think about musical dynasties? 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The Bach family, the Scarlattis, the Mozarts, the Richard Rodgers family of Broadway. 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
0: When you want to be good at something, you probably look to others who are really good at that thing and see how they do it. If it's the clarinet that you're trying to be good at, you could absolutely look to David Schifrin. He's taught at Yale since the 1980s. He is one of only two woodwind musicians to win the coveted Avery Fisher Prize since it started in the 70s. So he really checks the box of someone who is successful with this instrument. And he has some advice for anyone starting out with a career in music. But this advice could come in handy for just about anyone. We'll hear some of that advice after this performance by clarinetist David Schifrin and the Chamber Music Society of Lincoln Center. They'll play Introduction, Theme, and Variations by Carl Maria von Weber.

clarinetist David Schifrin has some advice for anyone starting out with a career in music. But really, this advice is good for anybody. To have a successful career, he says you have to be a bit of a salesperson and sell yourself. Let people know what you're interested in and that you're available, because they don't know unless you tell them. And it's important to be prepared when opportunity comes along. And maybe most importantly, be a good colleague. Be nice. David Schifrin is known for his talent, yes, but he's also known for his charming and generous character. We just heard Schifrin and the Chamber Music Society of Lincoln Center play Introduction, Theme, and Variations by Carl Maria von Weber.

Edward Elgar wrote this music in 1930 after the birth of Princess Margaret. Nursery Suite, performed by the Indianapolis Symphony Orchestra.

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Sir Edward Elgar's Nursery Suite, music that evokes memories of his childhood. There are movements about dolls, wagons, and dreams. We heard the Indianapolis Symphony Orchestra, led by Raymond Leppard, on Music Through the Night. 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JLL. See a brighter way. Now some absolutely scrumptious violin music by German composer Max Bruch, his Violin Concerto No. 2.

0: German composer Max Bruch is known for his romantic style violin music. His first violin concerto was so popular, and the second kind of sat in its shadow, but as we heard, is still pretty dreamy. Violin Concerto No. 2 by Max Bruch. We heard the Israel Philharmonic Orchestra with violinist Itzhak Perlman and conductor Zubin Mehta on Music Through the Night. I'm Jalene Kahn. It is so great to enjoy these performances with you. Thanks so much for being here.
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There are some places you can go and know that you're going to find a certain feeling. Have you ever walked into a room just knowing that you're going to be faced with stress or be completely overstimulated because of the crowd? And you also probably know that you can go into nature and find calm and peace. Composer Morten Lauridsen grew up surrounded by nature in Washington State. In his mid-30s, Lauridsen bought an abandoned building on the water. He spent summers there contemplating life and writing music. And that's where he wrote a piece of music that is a quiet song of profound and inner joy. We'll hear it coming up in about 20 minutes. That is a choral performance, but next we'll hear some harp music by John Rutter, his Sweet Lyrique, performed by Sinfonia Chimru and harpist Catherine Finch.

John Rutter conducted Sinfonia Chimru with his sweet lyrique, and we heard harpist Katrin Finch on that recording on Music Through the Night. I hope you're doing well tonight and enjoying the performances you're hearing. If you're ever wondering about the music that's been played, go to yourclassical.org and check the on-air playlist. That can tell you who wrote the music, what it's called, and who performed it.

American composer Morton Laridson grew up in Washington State, where he was surrounded by majestic forests and mountains. He loved spending time in nature, and nature is where he often contemplated life and wrote music. He wrote this piece of music inspired by the beauty of Washington State. It's a quiet song about profound inner joy. O Great Mystery by Morton Laridson.

Oh Great Mystery by Morten Lauridsen, performed by the Chamber Choir of Europe on Music Through the Night. Felix Mendelssohn wrote this piece of music when he was 16, and at the time there were not many pieces written in this style. The octet was a relatively new genre. Here's the Academy Chamber Ensemble.

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0: The Academy Chamber Ensemble with Felix Mendelssohn's Octet on Music Through the Night. I'm Jalene Kahn. Thanks a lot for being here tonight.
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0: Before this summer delicacy hits your picnic table, it goes through quite the journey to get there. It has to be knee-high by the 4th of July. Get plucked from the field at the right moment. And shucked before it's grilled or boiled. It's just not summer without sweet corn. Some like it drenched in butter. So much butter that it runs down your arms as you hold the ear with both hands. Salt and pepper is optional, and you could really elevate the Midwestern corn on the cob by slathering it with mayo, crumbled cheese, and a sprinkle of tajin. There's no right or wrong way to do it. The only wrong way would be to not enjoy sweet corn in the summer. Hopefully your garden or local produce stand is overflowing with goodies right now. This music is inspired by a summer garden, although one pretty far away from the fields of corn cobs in the Midwest. We'll head to this garden and enjoy an abundance of summer scents and sounds, coming up in about 5 minutes. Summer is our theme for this performance, too. It's a traditional piece of music called 'Tis the Last Rose of Summer, arranged here for guitar by American composer Justin Holland.

'Tis the Last Rose of Summer, arranged by Justin Holland for guitar and performed there by Christopher Mallett. Frederick Delius had a beautiful summer home in France, and that's where he got the inspiration for this piece of music. He said he imagined 1,000 sweet-scented flowers and the sound of bees humming in the warm air, going from petal to petal. Enjoy some time in Frederick Delius's Summer Garden with a performance by the BBC Symphony Orchestra.

Andrew Davis conducted the BBC Symphony Orchestra with music by Frederick Delius called In a Summer Garden. Hopefully your garden is doing well, full of bright colors and an abundance of produce. There's really nothing better than walking into the office and finding tomatoes and zucchinis and cucumbers on the counter for the taking because the garden is in full bloom.

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The story of 19th century America unfolds through the lens of William H. Seward, with guided tours, American art, and seasonal exhibitions set throughout the historic home and gardens. 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

Haydn is known as the father of the string quartet and the symphony, but that is not all he did. That was his piano trio, number 40, performed by Trio Wanderer on Music Through the Night. Next, a symphony by Alan Hovhaannis, number 31, performed by the Northwest Sinfonia.

0: Hovhaannis had a desire for his music to be healing, and hopefully that did the trick if you needed it. Symphony number 31 by Hovhaannis. Gerard Schwartz conducted the Northwest Sinfonia. I'm Jalene Kahn. Thanks for listening with me tonight. It's really great to have you here.
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0: If you have a pet, you might wonder what they do all day while you're gone. And it's been in recent years where you could actually find out by putting a camera in your living room. Most days when I get home, I can see that my cat is fast asleep on her little cat tree. She doesn't help with the dishes, she doesn't do laundry or anything while I'm gone. This piece of music takes you into the day in the life of a fawn. It includes a sleepy afternoon, a nice nap, and colorful dreams. You'll hear the music in about 5 minutes.
6: Live from NPR News in Washington, I'm Dave Mattingly. Search and rescue efforts are continuing in western Colombia, where a strong earthquake has left more than 110 people dead. The U.S. Geological Survey says the quake had a magnitude of 7.4. It struck a remote region of the country yesterday and was felt as far away as the capital, Bogota. Soldiers are helping rescue teams go through the debris of damaged and toppled buildings. Numerous aftershocks are also reported. There are election primaries in several states today. In Minnesota, Democratic and Republican candidates are competing in a Senate primary. That's where Democratic Senator Amy Klobuchar is seeking her party's nomination for governor. Democratic Congresswoman Angie Craig, a moderate, is running for the party's Senate nomination against the state's lieutenant governor, Peggy Flanagan, a progressive. In South Carolina, 10 Republicans are competing for the party's Senate nomination for the seat held by the late Senator Lindsey Graham. Among the candidates in the special primary is Graham's sister, Darlene. She was appointed by the state's governor to fill the remaining months of her brother's term. The Congressional Budget Office is projecting the federal deficit will top $2 trillion this year. NPR's Scott Horsley says that's more red ink than forecasters were predicting 6 months ago.
7: With about a month and a half left to go in the fiscal year, the Congressional Budget Office predicts the annual deficit will grow to $2.1 trillion. Income and payroll tax collections are up this year compared to last, but government spending has grown even faster. Meanwhile, corporate tax receipts are down from a year ago, and tariff revenues are well short of earlier forecast after the Supreme Court struck down many of the president's import taxes. Spending on Social Security and Medicare has grown with an aging population. Interest payments have also jumped by more than $100 billion this year because of higher interest rates and the ballooning federal debt. Scott Horsley, NPR News, Washington.
6: President Trump is scheduled to visit Ohio today. Connor Morris with IdeaStream Public Media says the president will attend a high school sports competition known as the Patriot Games.
8: With 120 high school athletes, one boy and one girl from each state and territory, the event has drawn comparison to the Hunger Games books and movies. The Patriot Games are taking place at a private boarding school in rural Ashtabula County. County Commissioner Casey Kozlowski, a Republican, says the games and Trump's visit are good for the area.
9: The fact that these games are happening here really, and with the young athletes that are participating, the focus should be on the athletes.
8: The event is organized by Freedom 250, a Trump-backed public-private partnership that also organized the UFC fight on the White House lawn in June. For NPR News, I'm Connor Morris in Cleveland.
6: This is NPR News from Washington. President Trump has signed an executive order that alters the way in which children in the U.S. are vaccinated against infectious diseases. It calls for reducing the number of childhood vaccines recommended by the federal government. It also calls for breaking up a shot that's now given as a single vaccination for measles, mumps, and rubella. In addition, the order calls on the Justice Department to pressure states to reduce the number of vaccines required to attend school. The president of the American Academy of Pediatrics says the order needlessly spreads uncertainty, fear, and confusion. A new report cites a lack of safety procedures as partially to blame for last year's deadly explosion at a steel plant in Pennsylvania. Two employees at the U.S. steel plant near Pittsburgh were killed in the blast. Nearly a dozen others were injured, as Reed Frazier reports.
10: The final report by the Chemical Safety and Hazard Investigation Board found that the blast occurred when workers were conducting maintenance on a cast iron valve that was over 70 years old. The workers used pressurized water to clean out the valve, even though the company had no formal procedure for doing so. This resulted in an excessive pressure buildup, which caused a valve failure that one worker described to the board as a pop. Gas rushed out of the failed valve and exploded. The safety board found that had U.S. Steel developed formal instructions for how to do the procedure as recommended by industry standards, the accident could have been prevented. For NPR News, I'm Reed Frazier in Pittsburgh.
6: I'm Dave Mattingly, NPR News in Washington.
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0: It's really great to have you here as we enjoy the music together. I'm Jalene Kahn. Coming up, we'll hear a piece of music written for what the composer calls a majestic instrument. That's in about 10 minutes. This piece of music tells the story of a mythical faun who lives in a calm forest. The faun is enchanted by nymphs and drifts off to sleep, where he has some incredibly colorful dreams. And this piece of music takes you through those dreams. Prelude to the Afternoon of a Faun by Claude Debussy.

That music was inspired by a poem, and the author was not thrilled when he first learned that Debussy was going to interpret it through music. But once he heard the piece, he changed his mind. Prelude to the Afternoon of a Faun by Claude Debussy, Daniel Barenboim conducted the Paris Orchestra on Music Through the Night. Jennifer Higdon says that she's always thought of the oboe as a majestic instrument, and writing her oboe concerto was a pleasure to create a work that highlights the oboe's beauty and grace.

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Jennifer Higdon's Oboe Concerto, performed by oboist James Button and the Nashville Symphony Orchestra with conductor Giancarlo Guerrero on Music Through the Night.

Georg Anton Benda was born in the 1720s, and his family was full of successful musicians. His sister was one of the best singers of their time, and Benda was 19 when he was given a post by the king, and his success continued for most of his life. Here's Symphony No. 5 by Georg Anton Benda.

Conductor Christian Benda leading the Prague Chamber Orchestra as they performed music from one of his ancestors from the 18th century, Georg Anton Benda's Symphony No. 5.

This next piece of music was written to be an entry for a contest. In 1879, they celebrated the 30th anniversary of the Prague Ball, which was an annual celebration and a big social event. Czech composers were invited to write a piece of music that incorporated the waltz, and this is what Antonín Dvořák came up with.

0: a collection of waltzes called Prague Waltzes by Antonín Dvořák. Yvonne Fischer conducted the Budapest Festival Orchestra. Hope you're doing well and enjoying the music. It's always great to listen with you. I'm Jalene Kahn. Thanks for being here.
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0: Live from NPR News in New York City, I'm Dwahlisa Kautel. The death toll after a powerful 7.4 earthquake in Colombia has risen to 111. Local officials say they expect that number to rise. People remain trapped under collapsed buildings in several cities in western Colombia, including in the city of Cali, with more than 2 million residents. NPR's Kerry Khan reports.
1: The strong quake struck early Monday morning, rattling buildings and homes in the Chocó region, some 150 miles west of the Colombian capital, Bogotá. The USGS said the temblor struck at a depth of 66 miles. Posting on social media, the governor of Chocó says there are reports of, quote, multiple injuries and severe damage to the buildings. Some 140,000 people live in Quibdó, the capital of the region. Video on local TV from cities in the region show collapsed building and major damage to a regional airport. The quake comes more than a month after two strong back-to-back earthquakes hit neighboring Venezuela, killing more than 5,000 people and destroying hundreds of buildings. Kerry Khan, NPR News, Rio de Janeiro.
0: In Wisconsin, a Democratic socialist is seeking to capture the Democratic nomination for governor today. She hopes to follow in the footsteps of like-minded candidates who've won in other states. Mayan Silver from member station WWM reports.
2: Francesca Hong's progressive platform has generated buzz among young voters and others drawn to her message, like Timmel Heck.
3: There's the moratorium on data centers. There's Medicaid for all, universal child care. She brings all the things that we need to make Wisconsin a great place again.
2: Hong is a 37-year-old state lawmaker, bartender and chef, and daughter of Korean immigrants. Some of her previous statements have sparked controversy, including about defunding the police and canceling Thanksgiving. She sought to distance herself from those remarks. Wisconsin's outgoing Democratic governor has endorsed Milwaukee County Executive David Crowley. He says he's concerned about Hong's chances against the likely Republican nominee, Congressman Tom Tiffany. For NPR News, I'm Mayan Silver in Milwaukee.
0: President Trump has signed another executive order aimed at trying to upend the way U.S. children are vaccinated. NPR's Rob Stein has that story.
4: Trump's new executive order calls for reducing the number of childhood vaccines recommended by the federal government. The executive order also calls for breaking up a shot that is now given as a single vaccination for measles, mumps, and rubella into separate shots, and for the Justice Department to pressure states to reduce the number of vaccines required for school. The moves will likely be challenged in court, like previous attempts to change childhood vaccinations. The executive order was welcomed by vaccine critics and denounced by many public health experts. Rob Stein, NPR News.
0: It's NPR.
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6: This is WXXI Classical. Good morning. I'm Brenda Tremblay. There's a beautiful pink magenta light as the sun rises behind the clouds across western and central New York, and it promises to be a beautiful summer day with partly sunny conditions and a high near 80 degrees. Tomorrow will be mostly sunny with a high near 80. Our next chance of rain may be Wednesday night. And it's Tuesday, the 11th of August. It's 60 degrees across the lake in Port Hope, Ontario, Canada. That's 15 Celsius. 67 in Geneseo, 68 in Caledonia and East Rochester. It's 70 in Bear Creek Harbor and Irondequoit Bay. 67 downtown Rochester. 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

Laura Downs played From Blackbird Hills by Amy Beach on WXXI Classical. We're coming up. You'll hear a keyboard concerto by J.S. Bach and a lot of mountain-inspired music this morning. It is Mountain Day, celebrating mountains and hills as vital natural sanctuaries. So you and I will hear music inspired by hills and valleys, the spiritual significance of mountains. We have A Mysterious Mountain by Alan Hovhaness on the playlist, as well as your chance to win some tickets to the Skinny Atlas Festival on Thursday night. We'll listen now to the Swedish Symphony, the Gävle Symphony Orchestra, with Petra Sakari conducting Reminiscence of the Norwegian Mountains by Frans Berwald.

0: Reminiscence of the Norwegian Mountains by Frans Berwald. We heard the Gävle Symphony Orchestra led there by Petra Sakari on WXXI Classical.
1: The 1920s were a time like our own. Social unrest, political upheaval, and a flourishing artistic scene. The Philadelphia Orchestra brings music from that era to Carnegie Hall. Stravinsky's Petrushka, Kurt Weill's Symphony No. 2, and with the Marcus Roberts Trio, Gershwin's Rhapsody in Blue. 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
0: And it's coming up tonight at 8 o'clock. Also, this week, maybe tonight, the Perseid meteor showers are expected to dazzle enthusiasts watching the night sky over the northern hemisphere. The rate of shooting stars sparked by debris left by comets, or a comet, I should say, is supposed to peak the night of August 12th with maybe 50, maybe 100 meteors per hour. NASA says conditions might be ideal because there's a new moon on August 12th, so the night sky is very dark. So to celebrate the wonder of the Perseids, the mystery challenge for you in about 15 minutes is going to be to identify music inspired by objects in space. That's coming up in a bit. I'm Brenda Trombley. Glad you're listening to Music With Me as we turn to the third keyboard concerto by Johann Sebastian Bach in the hands of Andras Schiff with the Chamber Orchestra of Europe.

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0: Andrew Schiff with the Chamber Orchestra of Europe played the third keyboard concerto by Johann Sebastian Bach on WXXI Classical. Good morning. It is 6:37. My name is Brenda Tremblay, and it looks like it's going to be a partly sunny day today, eventually, with overcast skies clearing for some sunshine, and it'll be warm with a high around 80 degrees. As long as it's not too cloudy, later this week, stargazers will be treated to one of the best celestial shows of the year later on. Before sunrise on Wednesday, you might be able to see Jupiter, Mercury, Mars, Uranus, Saturn, and Neptune all appearing across the eastern horizon. That'll be followed by a partial solar eclipse around midday tomorrow. And then the Perseid meteor shower will peak on late Wednesday night into the pre-dawn hours of Thursday.
1: Meteor showers are when you have a bunch of meteors happening at one time, or in the case of words that people might recognize more often, shooting stars.
0: That is Jim Bader, director of the Strassenberg Planetarium at the Rochester Museum and Science Center. And if you're interested, there's an article on WXXI News about why this year might be really extraordinary for shooting stars or the Perseids. To celebrate the Perseid meteor shower later this week, the mystery challenge for you is to identify pieces of music inspired by things in space. Yesterday, you heard this music evoking an object that's second from the sun with a thick carbon dioxide atmosphere. The object is very hot. It can melt lead at the surface. It spins very slowly. And your mystery object from yesterday rotates backward compared to most worlds in our solar system. Did you recognize this music? Many listeners wrote in to say that they recognize this as Venus, the bringer of peace, from a suite called The Planets by Gustav Holst. Mark Elder led the Halle Orchestra in yesterday's mystery, and you'll hear today's mystery piece in just a moment.
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0: So again, the mystery challenge for you all this week is to identify objects in space and music inspired by those things in space. So today, you're about to hear a piece of film music that is meant to evoke a rocky traveler in space, which circles

The sun. This rocky traveler is shaped by billions of years of collisions, and it can kind of travel a range from just a few meters to hundreds of kilometers wide. This rocky traveler might contain some metals or ice or carbon-rich material, and it inspired this, today's mystery piece.

That was our daily mystery piece on Classical 91.5. Did you recognize it? It is inspired by a kind of rocky traveler which circles the sun, which is shaped by billions of years of collisions. The object can be just a few meters to hundreds of miles wide, and it can contain ice, it can contain metals, it might contain a carbon-rich material. To celebrate the wonder of the Perseids that are peaking later this week, you are being challenged in the mystery piece to identify pieces of music inspired by things in space. The Perseids are supposed to peak on Thursday morning, and fingers crossed for stargazers that they'll be able to see them. By the way, there is a Rochester connection to Perseid. The meteor shower consists of debris from the Swift-Tuttle comet, which was co-discovered by an astronomer from this part of the world. Astronomer Lewis Swift spotted it in 1862. Swift was born in Clarkson, just west of Rochester. Many of his discoveries he made while he was living in our city. You can read more about the Perseids and check your guests tomorrow. 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Find out if you are right about today's mystery piece tomorrow around this time, and you'll hear another work of music inspired by a thing in space. It's about 6:45. I hope you are well. We'll listen to Calico Winds now, playing a set of miniatures by William Grant Still.

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2: 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I'm Frank Dominguez. This week, Chilean conductor Maximiano Valdez conducts the Asturias Symphony Orchestra in Mendelssohn's famous violin concerto in E minor, with Portuguese-American violinist Elmar Oliveira as soloist. That's next time on Concierto.
0: And that's coming up tonight at 10 after a concert live from Carnegie Hall at 8 o'clock. I hope you are well this morning. There have been a couple of accidents, including one on Monroe Avenue at Elmwood Avenue and on 531 at the split with 490. It's 7:01.
3: Live from NPR News in New York City, I'm Dwahli Saikautau. President Trump says Iran should pay the U.S. reparations for five decades of pain and suffering, including, quote, all of the people that they have killed and gravely wounded with their roadside bombs and many conflicts. His threat comes after Iran demanded the U.S. end its blockade of Iranian imports, lift sanctions, release frozen assets held by the Islamic Republic, and compensate for war damage. And Piers Franco Ordonez reports.
4: It was just a week ago that Trump was touting great progress, as he has before, and even boasted that he would soon be announcing an agreement to reopen the Strait of Hormuz. That's obviously not happening now. Instead, he's signaling a change in tactics, saying he's going to be low-keying negotiations, calling it a chess match, and saying he's going to focus on economic pressure and also getting into this public spat about compensation. It all just does not project a terrible amount of confidence that a deal is around the corner.
3: NPR's Franco Ordonez reporting. Some voters in Alabama will be casting ballots today for a second time in a congressional primary. NPR's Debbie Elliott reports the special election comes after the Supreme Court removed race as a consideration for drawing districts but allowed for gerrymandering.
5: The map approved by the Republican-controlled legislature creates a more difficult path to re-election for the two black Democrats in Alabama's congressional delegation. Voter Willie Dixon of Lounsboro is in a new district now and says it's confusing.
6: Create enough chaos, people will give up and go home.
5: Six Republicans are vying to challenge Democrat Shamari Figures. State Representative Rhett Marks has President Trump's endorsement.
7: We have a chance to flip a Democrat seat back to the Republicans.
5: He says the stakes are high with control of Congress in the balance. Debbie Elliott, NPR News.
3: It's already been a record year for cyclist psoriasis outbreaks. Now, the Centers for Disease Control and Prevention warns jalapenos grown in Mexico are sickening more than 300 people in 27 states with salmonella. NPR's Yuki Noguchi reports.
8: Foodborne outbreaks are often underreported and challenging for state health departments to manage. But Dr. Ann Zink, former chief medical officer for the state of Alaska, says cuts to federal funding of key health agencies hurt operations this year.
9: Epidemiologists and team reach out to CDC regularly to understand what they're seeing in a larger context nationally, which is really important. And when those personnel are gone, the positions are unfilled, it really slows not only the reporting, but the disease investigation.
8: The number of cyclosporiasis cases reported by Missouri shot up to nearly 1,600 recently. Michigan, the epicenter, has over 12,000 cases. Yuki Noguchi, NPR News.
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0: Hi, I'm Brenda Tremblay. Sun came up at 6:12 this morning, sunset at 8:19, and between now and sunset, you and I will see a mix of clouds and sunshine, maybe an isolated shower. If you're listening south of the Thoreau, it'll be less humid than it was yesterday, with a high around 80 degrees, and we're in the 60s. Right now, we're across western and central New York. Radar from the Cornell Lab of Ornithology shows that about 27,000 birds crossed Monroe County last night on their way out. Migration is already taking place. And it is August 11th, Tuesday morning, right? Mountain Day, a day to celebrate mountains and hills as vital natural sanctuaries for birds and animals and plants. So this morning we are hearing some music inspired by hills and valleys and mountains, starting this hour with a piece of music named after a poem. A poem by Sir Walter Scott. The name of the poem is The Lay of the Last Minstrel, and he wrote about the land of the mountain and the flood, Scotland, which inspired this concert overture by Hamish McCune.

The Land of the Mountain and the Flood, that is a line from a poem by Walter Scott, and an inspired composer, Hamish McCann, to write that 1887 concert overture. We heard the Royal Liverpool Philharmonic conducted by Grant Llewellyn. It is Mountain Day, and I realize that you are probably listening in the Great Lakes Plains where there are no mountains in sight. But if you're enthusiastic about the Adirondacks, the Southern Tier, we have a beautiful state full of wonderful features. And so we are going to hear some music this morning inspired by hills and valleys and the spiritual significance of mountains. We've got a Mysterious Mountain by Alan Hovhaness on the playlist this morning. And advice on how to keep a music festival going during tough economic times. That's the topic on the date book we'll hear after we listen to The Spanish March by Johann Strauss Jr., played here and recorded live in Vienna by the Vienna Philharmonic Orchestra, conducted by Maurice Janssens.

0: The Vienna Philharmonic Orchestra captured live in concert there with Maurice Janssens conducting the Spanish March by Johann Strauss Jr. on WXXI Classical.
1: This is the Composer's Datebook for August 11th. I'm John Burge. As the proverbial saying goes, necessity is the mother of invention. It was frankly a matter of economic necessity that led a 36-year-old Austrian conductor named Clemens Krauss to program an all Johann Strauss concert by the Vienna Philharmonic at the Salzburg Music Festival on today's date in 1929. The festival was established in 1920 with high ideals but insecure funding. To succeed, the festival needed both strong local support and wealthy visitors from abroad. Sometimes it worked, sometimes it didn't. But in 1929, as the festival approached its 10th anniversary, its finances and future seemed uncertain. Now, Clemens Krauss knew that Strauss waltzes were popular with both the natives and the festival's international visitors. So why not offer a whole concert program consisting of nothing but the dance music of Johann Strauss? The August 11, 1929 concert proved to be a resounding success. The idea was repeated at the festival several times over the next decade. Meanwhile, back home in Vienna, Krauss revived the idea of an all-Strauss concert on December 31, 1939. That year-end tradition continues to this day as the Philharmonic presents its annual New Year's concert, broadcast worldwide from the Golden Hall of the Musikverein in Vienna.

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0: Strauss-Jana from the 1950s by Eric Wolfgang Korngold. We hear the Linz Bruckner Orchestra led there by Caspar Richter on WXXI Classical. Tomorrow around this time, we'll hear about the history of technology and we'll hear some of the first music ever recorded on a phonograph. That'll be tomorrow with Thomas Edison and technology on the date book on Classical 91.5.
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2: Last summer, conductor Neil Venditti led a concert in Istanbul, but not everybody had a good time. A young boy told her he was bored and that he'd rather be anywhere else. What she did next surprised everyone. How Neil Venditti responded to a young critic on the next performance today from 8 p.m.
0: That's coming up at 10 o'clock this morning. You can count on a beautiful summer day with a high around 80 degrees and a mix of clouds and sun. We'll turn now to music by the first woman to sell 1 million copies of a song. Her name was Carrie Jacobs Bond, born on this day, October 11th. She was driving around in the mountains near Riverside, California, and she saw a sunset from the top of a mountain. She wrote in her autobiography that she'd been motoring through Southern California with some friends. We'd been seeing many beautiful sights, but the glory of this sunset from the mountain was the most beautiful thing she had ever seen. Out of that inspiration comes this song, A Perfect Day by Carrie Jacobs Bond, sung for us by Lucas Meekum.

If you got married 100 years ago, the odds are someone would have sung a song by Carrie Jacobs Bond at the wedding. Maybe I Love You Truly. That was one of her famous songs. She wrote more than 100 songs, including that, A Perfect Day. We heard Lucas Meacham with Irina Meacham at the keyboard on WXXI Classical. Looks like it's going to be a perfect day weather-wise, again, with a mix of clouds and sun, no rain in the forecast, and a high around 80 degrees today and tomorrow. I'm Brenda Tremblay. Good morning. It's 7:35. We have a few slowdowns on local expressways you may want to avoid if you can. 531 eastbound in Gates, for example, coming in from the west side, there was a crash on 531 at the split with 490. And you'll see emergency vehicles at East Jefferson Road in Pittsford at the intersection with Knickerbocker, affecting traffic in both directions. We'll turn now to a piece by another woman composer from the 16th century, Margherita Cozzolani. This is her setting of Dixi Dominus, sacred music performed for us by members of the early music ensemble E. Gemelli, with Emiliano Gonzalez Toro conducting.

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0: Dixie Dominus by Margarita Cozzolani. We heard E. Gemelli with Emiliano Gonzalez Toro conducting on WXXI Classical. Music of Richard Wagner is coming your way next. It's about 7:45.
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0: Well, if you go to see Die Meistersinger von Nürnberg, drink some coffee. It is 4.5 hours long. It's a drama or an opera in 3 acts by Richard Wagner. The music is wonderful, and this is the prelude to Act 1 from Die Meistersinger by Wagner, performed for us by the Bavarian Radio Symphony Orchestra, conducted by Jeffrey Tate.

0: Prelude to Act One from Die Meistersinger by Richard Wagner. We heard the Bavarian Radio Symphony conducted by Jeffrey Tate on WXXI Classical.
1: The 1920s were a time like our own. Social unrest, political upheaval, and a flourishing artistic scene. The Philadelphia Orchestra brings music from that era to Carnegie Hall. Stravinsky's Petrushka, Kurt Weill's Symphony No. 2, and with the Marcus Roberts Trio, Gershwin's Rhapsody in Blue. 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
0: Hear that tonight at 8 o'clock on WXXO-FM and HD1 Rochester and WXXY-FM Houghton. Coming up, we are going to continue our celebration of mountains on Mountain Day. 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
0: Commuters are contending with a few slowdowns this morning. Lots of construction as usual. There's been a crash on 531 eastbound at 490 in Gates. You'll find emergency vehicles on 490 eastbound, on 390 southbound at the Buffalo Road overpass. Someone's broken down there. And on East Jefferson Road in both directions, traffic is slowed at Knickerbocker Road in Pittsford. I'm Brenda Trombley, and coming up after the news, we're going to hear from pianist Alexander Kobrin, organist Chelsea Chen, and violinist Randall Gooseby in the next 20 minutes here on Classical 91.5 and FM 90.3. 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
4: Join me each week on Concierto for a celebration of the Hispanic and Latino contributions to classical music. I'm Frank Dominguez. This week, Chilean conductor Maximiano Valdez conducts the Asturias Symphony Orchestra in Mendelssohn's famous violin concerto in E minor, with Portuguese-American violinist Elmar Oliveira as soloist. That's next time on Concierto.
0: And that is tonight at 10 o'clock.
5: Live from NPR News in New York City, I'm Dwahali Zykautow. Six states hold primaries today, including in South Carolina, Vermont, and Minnesota. In that state, President Trump endorsed the MyPillow guy, Mike Lindell, for governor. In South Carolina, Trump is backing the sister of Lindsey Graham, Darlene, for Senate. Wisconsin Public Radio's Anya Van Wagtendonk reports that the Democratic Socialist running for governor, Francesca Hong, is running a very grassroots, volunteer-driven campaign.
6: Alongside the normal forums and meet and greets, there's been dance parties and live streams and cookouts, like where Hong herself cooks. But at the same time, she has said some controversial things over the years, especially on social media several years ago. So there are also a lot of Democrats who are worried that she cannot win a general election here in Wisconsin, where winning statewide usually hinges on just a few thousand moderate and independent voters.
5: That's Anya Van Wagtendonk of Wisconsin Public Radio. As part of the Trump administration's immigration crackdown, the State Department says it has revoked more than 175,000 visas, as NPR's Michelle Kellerman reports.
7: In a fact sheet touting the new figures, the State Department says a majority of the visas were revoked due to what it calls law enforcement encounters, though it didn't say how many foreign nationals were actually convicted of such crimes, which include assault, drunk driving, child abuse, and fraud. The statement highlights the decision to revoke visas of those who the Trump administration believes celebrated the assassination of Charlie Kirk last year. Secretary of State Marco Rubio has also determined some Iranians Americans and a Cuban official accused of influence operations can be deported. The department says it is on track to beat last year's record numbers of visa revocations. Michelle Kellerman, NPR News, the State Department.
5: The extreme heat across the U.S. this summer has broken records. NPR's Lauren Sommer has more on a new report from federal forecasters.
8: Temperatures were hotter than average across almost the entire lower 48 states in July. On average, it was 3 degrees hotter than normal, according to a report from the National Oceanic and Atmospheric Administration. That set a new record, making it the warmest July in the U.S. in 132 years of record keeping. Nighttime temperatures were also the warmest on record, which exacerbates the impacts of heat waves since things don't cool down as much. The records were most extreme in the inner Mountain West. Wyoming saw its hottest month of any month recorded. That drying heat has driven up the risk of wildfires across the western U.S. Lauren Sommer, NPR News.
5: New data out of Congo suggests that the latest Ebola outbreak is the fastest spreading on record. You are listening to NPR News from New York City.
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0: Welcome to another beautiful summer morning. It's hovering in the high 60s, around 70 degrees across western central New York and the Finger Lakes. And you'll see a mix of clouds and sun, maybe an isolated shower well south of the Thruway. It'll be less humid than it was yesterday with a high around 80 degrees. Tomorrow, very much the same. We'll have sunshine in the morning, clouds in the afternoon, and a high on Wednesday in the high 70s. It is the 11th of August, Tuesday morning, and we'll begin this new day together with organist Chelsea Chen.

0: Hills in the Springtime, that was music by Chen Qilin, performed by Chelsea Chen on WXXI. Today is Tuesday, which means here in the Rochester area, you have a chance to hear half an hour of pipe organ music in a jaw-droppingly gorgeous space. That is Christ Church in the heart of downtown Rochester. Every Tuesday, you can hear a student or faculty member from Eastman, sometimes someone visiting from out of town with connections to Rochester, offering about half an hour of live music. Starting at 12:10, you don't need a ticket. 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That was just one of the items I thought might interest you from the events calendar, which you can explore yourself.
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0: Pianist Alexander Kobrin plays a set of variations on a theme by Paganini by Johannes Brahms.

Eastman professor and award-winning pianist Alexander Kobrin played a set of variations on a theme by Paganini by Johannes Brahms on WXXI Classical. Hello. If you love Vivaldi, I think you will love the playlist this morning. And we're also hearing pieces that echo the beauty and a spiritual significance of mountains. It is Mountain Day, August 11th. Tonight on WXXI-TV, your PBS station, you can see a documentary called Driving While Black, a look at race, space, and mobility in America. 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Violinist Randall Goosby, collaborating here with Xavier Dubois Foley, plays Shelter Island by Foley.

Shelter Island by Xavier Dubois Foley. We hear the double bassist and composer with violinist Randall Gooseby on WXXI Classical. There is music by Vivaldi coming your way in just a moment. Hope things are running okay for you so far on this Tuesday. It's the 11th of August. We've got some classic summer weather in the forecast with fluffy clouds, some sunshine this afternoon, maybe an isolated shower, especially if you are listening south of the Thruway. It'll be less humid with a high around 80, and tomorrow much the same. Sun and clouds and a high around 77. Drivers in Pittsford are facing a little frustration. There was a crash on East Jefferson Road affecting traffic in both directions at Knickerbocker. There's been an accident on 531 just west of Rochester in Gates at the split with 490. You might want to avoid that area. Someone's broken down the Buffalo Road overpass on 390 southbound. It's Mountain Day on this August 11th, just an excuse to celebrate the beauty of mountains as vital natural sanctuaries. We'll be hearing Alan Hovhaness' gorgeous, mysterious mountain in about half an hour. In the meantime, here is Summer from the Four Seasons by Antonio Vivaldi, but it sounds a little shimmering. I'm trying to think of the right word. This is an arrangement by Max Richter from his series, The New Four Seasons, Vivaldi recomposed. And we'll hear Max Richter with this ensemble, the Chinique Orchestra.

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By Antonio Vivaldi, recomposed, rearranged by Max Richter, who was performing there with the Chiniquet Orchestra on WXXI Classical. Hi, I'm Brenda Tremblay. I hope you're enjoying the music this morning. I found that kind of thrilling. And if you love discovering what classical sounds like right now on WXXI, I hope that you will consider supporting the station, keeping the music going. You're hearing contemporary composers, crossover artists, and that conversation, right, between the centuries, between Vivaldi and Max Richter. 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Well, coming up, we're going to give you the chance to win some tickets to a concert on Thursday night at the Skinny Atlas Festival. In fact, tonight, you can hear a lecture on American revolutions, specifically the American musicians whose free-thinking spirits changed the course of music in even the way we listen today. A lecturer, Aaron Wunsch, who teaches at the Juilliard School, is going to be exploring pieces by Aaron Copland, for example, Amy Beach, William Grant Still, Ornette Coleman, and others. And if you go to this free event this afternoon at 4 at the First Presbyterian Church in Skinny Atlas, after the lecture, there will be a small wine reception that is free, and you don't even need a ticket. Just go to the First Presbyterian Church, 4 p.m. in Skinny Atlas, for that lecture today. On Thursday night, the Skinny Atlas Festival will be offering the world premiere of a new piece of music by Stacey Garup. She's a freelancer, lecturer living in the Chicago area, and she wrote this little piece of music that we're about to hear here. She's written a lot of works for oratorios, wind ensembles, and she wrote this, Helios, performed for us by the Gaudete Brass.

0: Helios by Stacey Garop. We heard her music play there by the Gaudete Brass. Stacey's a freelance composer. She lives in Chicago. She's written a lot of music, and she was commissioned by the Skinny Atlas Festival to write a piece celebrating the legacy of Susan B. You can hear that world premiere on Thursday night at the Skinny Atlas Festival as part of a program of American Revolutions. Music by Copeland, Amy Beach, Samuel Barber, and Stacey Garop. I bring it up now because if you are free on Thursday, you'll have a chance to get your hands on some tickets to the Skinny Atlas Festival in about less than half an hour. I've got a giveaway coming up here on WXXI.
1: A scrappy team of American cheesemongers competes for glory in the new documentary, The Big Cheese, now playing at the Little. 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
0: Down the street at the Dryden tonight, you can see some short films preserved by the Slovenian Cinematheque. It's a look at some experimental films produced by the Alpe Andria Underground. And if you're interested in a very niche corner of cinema history, find yourself at the Dryden Theater tonight at 7:30 with more detail at eastman.org. This is an overture by Muzio Clementi, performed by the Philharmonia Orchestra.

On Classical 91.5, we've been listening to the overture by Muzio Clemente played by the Philharmonia with Francesco de Avalos conducting. It is about 3 minutes away from our next news update from National Public Radio, 8:58.

0: That was a little melancholic piece that Debbie Wiseman wrote for the PBS show Wolf Hall. We heard members of the Locrian Ensemble of London on WXXO FM and HD1 Rochester, WXXY FM Houghton, streaming online at WXXIClassical.org. We have to check in with the news, and then shortly thereafter, you'll be listening to music by Chanticleer.
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2: President Trump is clapping back over Iran's latest financial demands to reopen the Strait of Hormuz. As NPR's Franco Ordonez reports, Trump says he has some demands of his own.
3: It was just a week ago that Trump was boasting that he would soon be announcing an agreement to reopen the Strait of Hormuz. But now both sides are making demands for compensation. Cori Shaki served in the George W. Bush White House. She said Iran has rightly assessed the president's desperation to end the war and is trying to hurt the president politically, likening it to the 1979 Iranian hostage crisis that helped take down another former president.
4: It looks to me like the Iranian regime wants to turn President Trump into Jimmy Carter. It wants to impose the kind of humiliation on President Trump that they imposed on President Carter.
3: And she says they appear to be succeeding. Franco Ordonez, NPR News.
2: First responders in dozens of cities across Colombia are desperately hoping to find people trapped after a powerful 7.4 earthquake destroyed or damaged some 1,600 buildings. So far, more than 130 people were killed by the quake yesterday. From Bogota, reporter Manuel Rueda has the latest about Colombia's third largest city.
5: Cali, you can get aid quickly because there's a major airport there. Some areas, it's going to take more time to get aid. For example, in the Chocó region, where the roads are in bad shape and where there's many small towns that don't have an airport or that might even be tough to get to with a helicopter, so they're going to have to wait for trucks to bring aid. You know, that's the case in San José del Palmar, which is the town closest to the epicenter, and it's just located in a very remote area on top of a mountain ridge with no airport access whatsoever.
2: He said many survivors are sleeping outdoors to avoid further collapses from aftershocks. Only a month ago in neighboring Venezuela, thousands of people were killed in an earthquake. Democratic voters will choose a nominee for an open U.S. Senate seat in Minnesota today. As Minnesota Public Radio's Clay Masters reports, the issue dominating the competitive primary is the response to the Trump administration's immigration crackdown there.
6: Lieutenant Governor Peggy Flanagan regularly brings up a vote her opponent, Congresswoman Angie Craig, made in Congress.
7: My primary opponent voted for Donald Trump's immigration bill and was the only Minnesota Democrat to do so.
6: Craig says she regrets the vote. She focuses on her track record winning the state's most competitive congressional district and her time in Washington.
8: I'm the experienced person in Washington who has a track record already of taking on Donald Trump and getting bills passed.
6: Minnesota Republicans are also selecting a nominee for the open U.S. Senate seat.
2: This is NPR.
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0: And this is Classical 91.5. We have a gentle summer weather in the forecast with mostly sunshine eventually and a high near 80 degrees. Tomorrow, very much the same. It's overcast right now and 71 downtown Rochester. And commuters are having to work around a crash on 490 eastbound in Bushnell Basin at Route 96. Happy Tuesday. It is the 11th of August, and I'm glad you are here for classical music beginning this hour with the group Chanticleer.

was Celebrant Publican by a composer named Manuel de Zumaya. We heard a Chanticleer with that pre-Baroque music on WXXI Classical 91.5 and FM 90.3. Chanticleer is expected to alight in Western New York this coming season at the Eastman School of Music. I have a pair of tickets to give away before we hear our next piece, which is the Mysterious Mountain Symphony by Alan Hovhaness. But first, tomorrow night at the Skinny Atlas Festival, no, rather Thursday night, let me back up. Today is Tuesday. Tomorrow is Wednesday. The next day is Thursday, August 13th at the Skinny Atlas Festival. There will be a celebration of American revolutions in music by Aaron Copland, Amy Beach, Leonard Bernstein, and the world premiere of a piece by Chicago-based composer Stacy Garup called The Legacy of Susan B. If you'd like to be there, I've got some tickets to give away. The concert is Thursday, 7:30 in Skinny Atlas, right on the main strip at the First Presbyterian Church on East Genesee Street. And if you would like to go, you can try to win some tickets right now. The number to call in the 585 area code is 585-258-0370. That's 585-258-0370. It is Mountain Day, celebrating mountains as vital natural sanctuaries. Alan Hovhaness wrote this piece of music that he said was more about the spiritual power of the mountain. It's a second symphony performed for us by the Dallas Symphony Orchestra, led by Andrew Litton.

0: We've been listening to Mysterious Mountain, the second symphony by Alan Hovhaness, performed by the Dallas Symphony Orchestra, led by Andrew Litton. This is WXXI, and we're about a half an hour away from performance today.
1: Last summer, conductor Neil Venditti led a concert in Istanbul, but not everybody had a good time. A young boy told her he was bored and that he'd rather be anywhere else. What she did next surprised everyone. How Neil Venditti responded to a young critic on the next performance today from APM.
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0: This is Dmitri Bortnianski's setting of the psalm, I Will Lift My Eyes to the Hills, performed and sung for us by the Estonian Philharmonic Chamber Choir, led here by Paul Hillier.

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The story of 19th century America unfolds through the lens of William H. Seward, with guided tours, American art, and seasonal exhibitions set throughout the historic home and gardens. 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

You've been listening to a setting of the psalm, I Lift My Eyes to the Mountains, Concerto 24 by Dmitri Bortnyovsky, performed by the Estonian Philharmonic Chamber Choir on WXXI Classical, led by Paul Hillier. I'm Brenda Trombley. Glad you're here. Hope you have a chance to get outside today and enjoy what promises to be gorgeous summer weather with a mix of sunshine and puffy clouds, maybe an isolated shower south of the Thruway. But for the most part, it will be less humid than it was yesterday, with a high around 80 degrees, and tomorrow will be much the same. Sunshine, clouds, high in the upper 70s. It is Mountain Day. A day to celebrate mountains and hills as natural sanctuaries. And we're going to hear now a symphony that's a tribute to a specific place, the Cascade Mountains, in the backyard of composer Sarah Louise Basingthwaite. She said she wrote most of this music at Spider Gap, which is about 8,000 feet up. She said she was sitting in a little tent in a cave overlooking the Spider Glacier. And the composer says many of the sounds I experienced there found their way into the piece, so we can listen for the cracking of the glacier as it shifted, the cascading water of a waterfall, and the wind coming through the valley, birds and insects. This is a Mountain Symphony by Sarah Louise Basingthwaite, performed for us by the London Symphony Orchestra, led by Bobby Collins.

0: We've been listening to music inspired by the Cascade Mountains and the shifting waters of the waterfalls and the glacier, written at Spider Gap, about 8,000 feet up. Music by composer Sarah Bassingthwaite on WXXI was played by the London Symphony Orchestra, conducted by Bobby Collins. Tomorrow morning, we've got some cheery and inspiring pieces by Carrie Radcliffe to enjoy together. We'll hear from Jean Sibelius, Samuel Coleridge Taylor. I'm Brenda Tremblay, hoping that you'll be able to join me tomorrow here on Classical 91.5. And if you missed last evening's RPO concert, you can hear it on demand on your own time. The RPO broadcast from the 25-26 season included music last evening by Leonard Bernstein, Philip Glass, and the Ferdi Groffet Grand Canyon Suite.
1: Whose sound was actually American? All of them. 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
0: 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I hope you'll join me tomorrow morning. 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
2: Composer Ferruccio Busoni said that Claude Debussy's Prelude to the Afternoon of a Faun was like a beautiful sunset. It fades as one looks at it. That reminds me of the first time I saw a pointillist painting. Tens of thousands of dots don't make a lot of sense if you stare at them from an inch away. But as you back up a little bit, the painting comes into focus. Which is not to say that Debussy's music doesn't make sense if you look at it too closely, just that it's ephemeral and gossamer. From APM American Public Media, this is Performance Today. I'm Valerie Kaler. On the way, Debussy's beautifully blurry portrait of a forest creature dreaming. In 1915, aghast at the fresh horrors of trench warfare and mechanized battle, Claude Debussy wrote the music we're about to hear, in white and black, ostensibly about the keys of the piano, but also a nod to the beauty that comes from opposites united.

Pianists Carol Gerstein and Thomas Addis with one movement of In White and Black by Claude Debussy. More from Debussy is on the way. From APM, American Public Media, this is Performance Today. I'm Valerie Kaler, glad to have you along for today's musical adventures and discoveries. Every fall, New York City celebrates the music, art, theater, poetry, dance, and activism of Greenwich Village in a festival called the Village Trip. As you might imagine, the festival is wildly varied in scope, and its incredibly diverse programming reflects the multicultural makeup of the village itself. Last fall, New York-based string quartet Ethel participated in the Village Trip with a performance that featured, quote, a selection of New York City favorites collected through our 27-plus years, music from all over Manhattan and perhaps an outer borough or two. Ethel's concert at St. John's in the Village included a tune written by great jazz bassist Ron Carter, Song for a Friend. Carter wrote it in honor of his father. It's a regular part of gigs he plays with his band, the Ron Carter Nonette, which intriguingly features four cellos along with the more conventional jazz instruments, piano, basses, and drums. Although Carter made his career as a bassist, he came up as a cellist, and he holds a special fondness for it. And, says Ethel co-founder and cellist Dorothy Lawson, he writes for the cello wonderfully. Ron Carter originally wrote his Song for a Friend for that cello quartet in his band. Dorothy Lawson made this arrangement for her band, the string quartet Ethel.

0: cellist Dorothy Lawson, a founding member of the genre-bending string quartet Ethel, made that arrangement of Song for a Friend by legendary bassist Ron Carter. Lawson was one of four cellos in his jazz combo, the Ron Carter Nonet, and the original version of the tune you just heard was written for that cello quartet. Dorothy Lawson and the rest of her band, Ethel, played that arrangement at a Carnegie Hall party in March of 2025, celebrating Ron Carter's 85th birthday. The rendition we just heard was from last fall's annual The Village Trip Festival, from a performance at St. John's in the Village in New York City. In a moment, in your dreams, Goat Boy. This is Performance Today from APM.
1: Always glad to see Rochester well represented on Performance Today, in this case with the music of Eastman alum Ron Carter. I'm Steve Johnson, joining you on Tuesday, August 11th on WXXI Classical. It looks like we'll have a lovely summer day together, mostly sunny skies with highs around 81 degrees. A bit cloudier tonight with lows around 62 degrees. And we can kind of copy and paste that to tomorrow, though there's a chance we'll start seeing some showers tomorrow night into Thursday when we have a chance of thunderstorms. We've also got great music to share together this afternoon. We'll be hearing a new quartet by Jared Impechichaha Tate that he calls Woodland Songs, played by the quartet that commissioned it, the Dover Quartet. Join me for that and more between noon and four this afternoon.
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0: It always makes me smile to watch a cat or a dog fall into a deep sleep. The first thing they do, often, is start running. Paws twitching, breath coming in those cute little snortles. I wonder what they dream about. You think cats have flying dreams? Do old dogs dream they're back in obedience school and it's final exam time? Okay, so we'll never know. But it is nice to imagine their dreams are rewarding places, where the couches are yours for the shredding and the land flows with liver and cream, where the mailmen are slow and you never run out of expensive shoes to chew on. Paradise for critters. Maybe it's a place where an obnoxious, homely fawn can eat grapes under the shade trees with gorgeous nymphs who'd otherwise run from him in horror. A hard afternoon of chasing and scaring those gals gives way to a delirious dream wherein they finally stop running. Claude Debussy's Prelude to the Afternoon of a Fawn.

0: there he is, our goat-legged hero, or anti-hero, collapsed in exhaustion under a shady tree, all tuckered out from a long day of chasing nymphs. But that sleep ushered him into a most delicious dream, where the wine flowed freely and the nymphs finally stopped running away. Claude Debussy's Prelude to the Afternoon of a Faun. Elizabeth Mann was the flute soloist in that compact version of Debussy's Prelude, an arrangement made by Arnold Schoenberg. Scott Yu led the chamber orchestra in Packard Hall on the campus of Colorado College, part of the Colorado College Summer Music Festival in Colorado Springs. In a moment, a change in perspective leads to a change in perspective. 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
1: It was such a joy to share live music with you over the last few months on Summer in Studio E. We heard some of the best music Western New York has to offer from the many music festivals around the Finger Lakes. 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I'm Steve Johnson. 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
0: Last summer, conductor Nil Venditti was leading a concert in Istanbul with the CRR Symphony Orchestra. Not everybody in the audience was enjoying themselves. A young boy in elementary school told Venditti that he was bored. The orchestra did not appeal to him. He wanted to be anywhere else. Venditti's response was to invite him up to the podium. She described the power and the magic of sharing music together, having people play for you as their conductor. And as his guide, she helped him lead the orchestra. Initially, he squeezed his eyes shut as the orchestra responded to his gestures. Venditti encouraged him to watch the orchestra responding to him. And in the video on social media, you can see this boy watching the orchestra as the magic unfolds. After the concert, Nil Venditti received a message from the boy's mother. He may have initially been bored and uncomfortable, but he left that concert unable to stop raving about his experience and his plans to study music, all thanks to Nil Venditti's kindness and inclusion. Let's go now to a recent concert in Essen, Germany. Nil Venditti on the podium conducting the Essen Philharmonic Orchestra in the Symphony No. 2 by Louise Ferenc.

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Sunny music from French composer Louise Ferenc. Her symphony No. 2, written in 1845. We heard it from a concert in Essen, Germany. Conductor Neil Venditti led the Essen Philharmonic Orchestra. Louise Ferenc had already been composing for a few decades, but by 1840, she was in her symphony era. She wrote three within that decade, the first one in 1841, and her third and final symphony, No. 3, in 1847. All three earned great praise from French critics. We just heard the symphony No. 2 by Louise Ferenc. It's so nice to hear her music in the concert hall more and more these days. Here on PT, we love and adore the great classical music of the past, and we do our best to recognize that classical music is very much a living art form. So we like to create a mix of evocative music, old and new. Always glad to hear what you think about the new music we feature on PT. 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
2: 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That's next time with the San Francisco Symphony.
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0: If they gave out crowns for tone poems, Richard Strauss might just be king. He was responsible for towering tone poems like Death and Transfiguration and Thus Spake Zarathustra. Darkly whimsical tone poems like Till Eulenspiegel's Merry Pranks. Epic landscapes a la an Alpine Symphony. But it all started after he read an English play. From APM, American Public Media, this is Performance Today. I'm Valerie Kaler. William Shakespeare wrote of a tale told by an idiot full of sound and fury, signifying nothing. Three centuries later, Richard Strauss brought his own sound and fury and wrote his very first tone poem, Macbeth. It's on the way this hour. Don Quixote is a fellow who is obsessed with stories of adventure. He starts to fancy himself a knight, and he heads out for his own adventure. Let's hear Georg Telemann's take on Don Quixote.

Jeanette Sorrell led Apollo's Fire Baroque Orchestra in the overture to Georg Philipp Telemann's Don Quixote Suite. We're done tilting at windmills for now, but there is more Telemann ahead from the Atlanta Baroque Orchestra. From APM, American Public Media, this is Performance Today, taking you to concerts around the world. I'm Valerie Kaler. August 17th, 1606, a theater in London. The premiere of the play Macbeth by William Shakespeare. According to legend, young actor Hal Berridge is playing the role of Lady Macbeth. Berridge gets terribly sick and dies backstage. 1672, a theater in Amsterdam. The actor playing Macbeth uses a real dagger, not a prop. He kills the actor playing Duncan while the audience watches. May 10, 1849, Astor Place in New York. Fans of a rival actor throw chairs at William McReady, who's playing Macbeth. The disturbance escalates into a riot and 25 people are killed, 100 more injured. In the world of theater, there is talk of the curse of Macbeth, that perhaps Shakespeare revealed a little too much about the dark arts in his depiction of the three weird sisters, the witches, and the local witchy practitioners exacted revenge by placing a curse on the play. Even to utter its name can call forth terrible consequences. It's all coincidence, and in some cases, entirely manufactured legend, of course. But in keeping with that superstitious lens, I'll say that composer Richard Strauss had a terrible time writing about Macbeth. He wrote an orchestral tone poem in 1886, but when it was done, he didn't like it. He withdrew the music and did some serious editing. 1890, the new version is ready to premiere, with all the makings of another Strauss smash hit. Long, lush melodies, creative, clever orchestration, and Strauss was already a star at this point. But the audience did not like it. Critics did not like it. The curse of Macbeth, perhaps? Well, let's give it one more chance. Conductor James Gaffigan leading the North German Radio Elbphilharmonie Orchestra in Macbeth by Richard Strauss.

0: In the theater world, the title of Shakespeare's Scottish play is often withheld out of superstition. Some people fear that saying the name out loud will invoke a centuries-old curse. But since our venue is a concert hall, I think it's safe to say we just heard Macbeth, a symphonic poem by Richard Strauss. James Gaffigan conducted the North German Radio Elbphilharmonie, a concert at the Elbphilharmonie in Hamburg, Germany. In a moment, everybody's doing the locomotion. 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
1: This is WXXI Classical. I'm Steve Johnson. Happy to be joining you this Tuesday, August 11th. A lovely day ahead of us. Highs could reach 81 degrees with mostly sunny skies. Lows around 62 tonight. It's looking a bit cloudier tonight as well. And it looks like we'll have basically the same day tomorrow, though we have a chance of showers overnight tomorrow into Thursday when we may start seeing some more of those thunderstorms. I'm getting ready to take over in the studio in just a bit. We'll be sharing the music of the young music prodigy, Alma Deutscher, who's, I guess, not so young anymore. She's in her 20s, but she's already got a great portfolio of music under her belt. We'll also be hearing Noteworthy in the newscast, and then later on in the afternoon, a new recording of Prokofiev's Fourth Piano Concerto by pianist Ilya Ovcharenko. Hope you'll join me for all that starting soon on WXXI.
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0: Composer Viet Quang says he was mulling over concept ideas for a new chamber piece when his mom showed him one of his dad's patents. His dad, you see, was a former physicist. And Viet Quang said, reading the abstract reminded me why I chose not to pursue his path. Y'all ready? Buckle up now. A conical scan radar system, 10, provides return pulses, 30, to an AD converter, 38, from which a shaped pulse train is received and stored in a first-in, first-out memory, 40. The stored pulse train is then passed. Viet Quang said, though I had absolutely no idea what any of this meant, the phrase pulse train struck me as a possible title for the piece. He later learned that a pulse train has a shape in terms of its waveform that has very sharp, nearly square changes in contour. He'd already drafted three separate sketches for the new piece, and the concept of a pulse train with abrupt changes allowed him to put those sketches together. They're melodically, thematically different, but they all exist within the same tempo. Here's Pulse Train by Viet Quang, from a concert presented by the ensemble Rocco called Voices of Vietnam. This performance from the Asia Society Building in Houston, Texas.

The title of that piece, Pulse Train, was inspired by a phrase composer Viet Quang had seen in a paper written by his dad, a physicist. It was a patent having to do with radar signal processing, and it was a little hard for a layperson to understand. But that one phrase really stuck with Viet Quang, Pulse Train. He used it as the title for a chamber piece he'd already been working on and strung three different ideas together within a single tempo in a way that resembled the concept of a pulse train in radar. He only realized after the fact that the piece has what he called the character of a locomotive. Viet Quang's Pulse Train, played by members of ROCO at the Asia Society building in Houston, Texas. In a moment, the lawyer to composer pipeline. This is Performance Today from APM.

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1: In music, there are at least 37 well-known composers who went to law school when they were in their early 20s. And they either dropped out or stopped doing law to pursue their passion for music. How did this become such a theme in music history? Former law students becoming composers? Well, in most cases, we're talking about young men who were sent to law school by parents. Here's just one of those stories. Young Georg Telemann loved music, and for his parents, it was cute when he was a kid playing the recorder. But when he was a teenager who wanted to make a life in music, his mother confiscated all his musical instruments. And when he turned 20, she sent him to law school. Young Georg tried to devote himself to law, but he couldn't help himself. He wrote some music, which got played by a local group in Leipzig. The mayor heard the piece, thought it was great, paid him to write some more, and that was that. Telemann made a handsome living for the rest of his life as a composer. Here's a piece he wrote after walking away from that legal career, the Atlanta Baroque Orchestra in concert playing La Bizarre, an orchestral suite by Georg Philipp Telemann.

The Overture and Orchestral Suite La Bizarre by Georg Telemann. The Atlanta Baroque Orchestra gave that performance at the Cathedral of St. Philip in Atlanta. The Atlanta Baroque Orchestra is made up of a small core group of musicians from the Atlanta area, with guest artists from across the U.S. supplementing that tight-knit group. They are a conductorless ensemble proudly performing as one organism, that is, in their words, suggestively steered by their lead violinist, Julie Andrzejewski. She's been steering the ensemble as artistic director for 14 years now. So glad to feature the Atlanta Baroque Orchestra here on PT.

0: 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I'm Valerie Kaler. 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The enanga is a traditional bow harp played throughout several African countries. The body sits in the musician's lap with strings arching upward. Composer William Grant Still was inspired by the enanga when he wrote his first piece for harp. Enanga by William Grant Still on the next Performance Today from APM.
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2: 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I'm Steve Johnson. 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
2: 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Good afternoon. I'm Steve Johnson. With you for the next 4 hours or so, we'll be listening to a lot of great music along the way. We've got a new recording of Prokofiev's fourth piano concerto, the concerto for the left hand. We also have a new piece by Jared Impetachaha Tate called Woodland Songs, a piece that was commissioned and performed by the Dover Quartet. We'll be hearing in just a bit here on WXXI. Do stick around.
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5: Live from NPR News in Washington, I'm Louise Schiavone. Political primaries are underway in six states today. In Wisconsin, a Democratic socialist is seeking to capture the Democratic nomination for governor. She hopes to follow in the footsteps of like-minded candidates who have won in other states. Mayan Silver from member station WUWM reports.
6: Francesca Hong's progressive platform has generated buzz among young voters and others drawn to her message, like Timmel Heck.
7: There's the moratorium on data centers, there's Medicaid for all, universal child care. She brings all the things that we need to make Wisconsin a great place again.
6: Hong is a 37-year-old state lawmaker, bartender and chef, and daughter of Korean immigrants. Some of her previous statements have sparked controversy, including about defunding the police and canceling Thanksgiving. She sought to distance herself from those remarks. Wisconsin's outgoing Democratic governor has endorsed Milwaukee County Executive David Crowley. He says he's concerned about Hong's chances against the likely Republican nominee, Congressman Tom Tiffany. For NPR News, I'm Mayan Silver in Milwaukee.
5: In Colombia, heavy debris removal and rescue efforts continue in that country's Pacific Coast region, where yesterday's 7.4 magnitude quake has left at least 111 people dead. We get details from reporter Manuel Rueda in Bogota.
8: The mayor there said that there's at least 15 buildings where people could still be trapped under the rubble. He said that at least 55 people were killed in that city. And the biggest of the cities that has been affected is Cali, where the mayor said that 40 buildings were destroyed and confirmed the deaths of at least 15 people.
5: Manro Ureta in Bogota. It's been a year since President Trump deployed the National Guard to Washington, D.C. Some worry it's normalizing basing armed, uniformed troops in American cities in non-emergency situations. NPR's Kat Lonsdorf reports.
9: President Trump declared a crime emergency in D.C. last August, despite violent crime being at a 30-year low, and deployed the National Guard. Since then, the number of armed troops patrolling the city has gone from around 800 to nearly 5,000 from more than 20 different states. Despite that, there has been a 3% increase in violent crime in the past year, according to city police data. Opportunistic crimes like theft and vehicle break-ins have continued to decrease. Trump has repeatedly touted the deployment as a success, claiming falsely that there is, quote, almost no crime in D.C. now. The deployment currently has an estimated cost of around $3 million per day. It's been extended until Inauguration Day 2029. Kat Lonsdorf, NPR News, Washington.
5: Russia has released former U.S. Marine Robert Gilman, arrested 4 years ago in Russia. The U.S. has argued he was wrongfully detained. Wall Street, the Dow basically flat. This is NPR News.
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2: Good afternoon. It's Tuesday, August 11th, and I'm Steve Johnson with you on WXXI Classical. Less humid weather expected today. Not too much rain either, except in isolated instances. Highs today expected to reach 80 degrees with sunny skies on the way, though currently it does look pretty overcast here on State Street. Lows of 61 tonight with more clouds in the sky, and tomorrow looking much the same, though we have a higher chance of showers in the evening tomorrow and into Thursday when we could be seeing some thunderstorms. Right now, 75 in Rochester, 82 in Houghton.

You may have heard of the Minute Waltz. Well, that was the 60 Minutes Polka, a piece by pianist and composer Alma Deutscher, who we also heard performing on that recording. I'm Steve Johnson with you on WXXI Classical. It is Tuesday, so things are a little bit quiet here in town, but if you're still looking for some artistic events, you can go to the Dryden Film Screening this evening at 7:30 p.m. It's a screening of Alp Adria Underground. Between 2013 and 2023, the Slovenian Cinematheque preserved and digitized 179 short films created on a tiny stretch of land between the Alps and the Adriatic Sea in the period of socialism from 1945 to 1991. Today, they're recognizing these films as experimental and important, and you can see several of them this evening, 7:30 p.m. at the Dryden Theater. More at eastman.org. We've got some music now by Nikolai Rimsky-Korsakov. This is his Snow Maiden Suite with Vasily Sinaisky conducting the BBC Philharmonic.

That rousing Dance of the Tumblers ending the Snow Maiden Suite by Nikolai Rimsky-Korsakov. That performance by the BBC Philharmonic with conductor Vasily Sinaisky. You know, we on WXXI are celebrating back to school this month, and that suite just reminds me of my own time. In another life, I was an aspiring educator, and I was a student teacher with a local high school while I was studying at the university, and I heard the school orchestra rehearsing that piece much, much slower than the tempo that we just heard. But it does bring back those memories of working with, you know, promising young, talented children just learning how to be musicians. And it does make such a huge difference to the community to have those kinds of opportunities. Do you have any stories like that? We are always happy to hear from you about your experience with music as we look back on our time at school during this back-to-school season. You can email us at classical@wxxi.org. Here's a setting of Swing Low Sweet Chariot by Adolphus Hailstork. We'll hear it performed by the Ambrosia Quartet.

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1: Hello, Sweet Chariot, by Rochester-born composer Adolphus Hale Stork. 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
2: The enanga is a traditional bow harp played throughout several African countries. The body sits in the musician's lap with strings arching upward. Composer William Grant Still was inspired by the enanga when he wrote his first piece for harp. Enanga by William Grant Still on the next performance today from APM.
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3: Have you ever kept a diary or a journal? It's on those pages where a person's deepest feelings and emotions are shared, their responses to the world and everything around them. While these are typically kept private, there are instances of people who don't mind sharing everything that's in them, certainly on the musical side of things. Hi there, I'm Loki Karuna, and on this edition of Noteworthy, you and I are going to peek into the journal of composer Malachi Brown. Like many of America's notable black composers, Malachi was born and raised in Virginia and later moved to Harlem to continue his musical pursuits. Along the way, he realized that his reactions to politics couldn't be held in, so he took to his writing desk and wrote a journal entry, one that uses, instead of words, musical notation. This performance of that journal entry, later titled Statements, was offered in 2024 by the New York City-based American Composers Orchestra.

Following the success of his musical journal entry, Malachi has continued writing for orchestra and even earned himself a commission from the American Composers Orchestra. Malachi is a composer who isn't afraid to bear it all, earning him a spot among today's most noteworthy up-and-coming composers.

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0: A Serenade by Johann Joseph Fuchs. 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
7: Hey there, it's Bill McLaughlin. Recently, Andy Bade, a staff announcer at KUAT in Tucson, wrote in with a terrific idea. Hey, Bill, he said, what do you think about musical dynasties? And bang, a light went off in my head. The Bach family, the Scarlattis, the Mozarts, the Richard Rodgers family of Broadway. 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So join us for Musical Dynasties this week on Exploring Music.
0: 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It's 1 o'clock, and we'll now listen to the music of Samuel Coleridge Taylor, his Ballade for Orchestra, performed by the Royal Liverpool Philharmonic with conductor Grant Llewellyn.

0: Grant Llewellyn conducting the Royal Liverpool Philharmonic in the Ballade by Samuel Coleridge Taylor. 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
0: That's Thursday night at 10 o'clock on WXXI.

A very Viennese waltz there, played in the Viennese style by the Vienna Philharmonic Orchestra with conductor Maris Janssens. That was the Du und Du waltz, drawn from themes from the Die Fledermaus by Johann Strauss II. I'm Steve Johnson, coming to you now with some very American music. This is a recent string quartet by Chickasaw composer Jared Impechaha Tate called Woodland Songs. The project came from a commission by the Dover Quartet, one of the premier string quartets in our country, that we're looking to explore the output of American composers. This is the title piece of the album, Woodland Songs, and it's based in the Chickasaw reverence for woodland animals. In fact, they revere them so much that they have named the different clans of the Chickasaw people after woodland animals. Jared Impechaha Tate, for instance, is of the raccoon clan. And so he's written five movements based on these revered woodland creatures and hopes that he leads you to have a new emotional connection with them. It's five movements, starting with squirrel, then woodpecker, followed by deer and fish, and closing it out with Tate's own raccoon. Here is the Woodland Songs, played by the Dover Quartet, music written by Jared Impechaha Tate.

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Woodland Songs by Jared Impichachaha Tate, played here by the Dover Quartet. I'm Steve Johnson with you on WXXI Classical. Do you like these explorations of new music? 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And so if you enjoyed that piece and the story behind it, do consider making a pledge to keep this music going. 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We'll be ending the hour with the woodwind music of Franz Donzsi, a composer who wrote a lot of great music for basically every woodwind instrument that existed at the time he was alive. This is the second of his bassoon concerti, played for us by Laszlo Hara as the soloist with the Liszt-Ferenc Chamber Orchestra of Budapest, conducted by Erwin Lukács. Bassoon Concerto No. 2 by Franz Donzsi.

0: Bassoonist Laszlo Hara performing a concerto by Franz Danzi with the Liszt-Ferenc Chamber Orchestra of Budapest, conducted here by Ervin Lukács. 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

Some joyous serenades, Serenade Joyeuse by Uno Klami. Jussi Jalas conducted the Finnish Radio Symphony Orchestra in that performance. I'm Steve Johnson, glad to be with you this afternoon. As an early career composer, Franz Joseph Haydn got the job of a lifetime. Quite literally, he actually worked in the same palace, the Esterházy Palace, under the patronage of Prince Nikolaus Esterházy II for decades. And part of that is because early on in his career, he really worked hard to ingratiate himself to his new patrons. And this symphony that we'll hear is a great example of that. It's only his seventh symphony of 104, most of which written for the prince. This was an idea of the prince's. He got a series of three symphonies, each based on a different part of the day, morning, noon, and evening. We'll hear the middle of the set, Symphony No. 7, Le Midi, the noontime symphony, which also features a lot of great solos for the instrumentalists that Haydn was trying to gain the favor of. Symphony No. 7 here by Franz Joseph Haydn, performed by the Academy of St. Martin in the Fields with conductor Sir Neville Mariner.

0: The Noontime Symphony, Symphony No. 7 by Franz Joseph Haydn, with Sir Neville Mariner conducting the Academy of St. Martin in the Fields. This is WXXI Classical.
1: Join me each week on Concierto for a celebration of the Hispanic and Latino contributions to classical music. I'm Frank Dominguez. This week, Chilean conductor Maximiano Valdez conducts the Asturias Symphony Orchestra in Mendelssohn's famous violin concerto in E minor, with Portuguese-American violinist Elmar Oliveira as soloist. That's next time on Concierto.
0: That'll be tonight at 10 o'clock on WXXI. We'll stay in the world of Austria in the mid to late 18th century with a composer that Haydn may very well have known, at least as a young musician. That is, this composer, Mariana Martinez, would have been young while Haydn was writing. And she was an excellent pianist and wrote several concerti for herself to perform to show off those wonderful skills. We'll be hearing a concerto in C major that she wrote, performed for us by Edith Meshulam Corman with the Oxford Philharmonic Orchestra, conducted by Kayena Poncione Bailey. Keyboard concerto in C major by Mariana Martinez.

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The story of 19th century America unfolds through the lens of William H. Seward, with guided tours, American art, and seasonal exhibitions set throughout the historic home and gardens. 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

0: C Major by Mariana Martinez. Edith Meshulam Korman performed the solo with the Oxford Philharmonic Orchestra, conducted here by Kayena Ponchione Bailey. 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
1: On this week's broadcast of the San Francisco Symphony, violinist Isabel Faust joins music director Esa-Pekka Salonen for a lyrical and very personal musical statement by Alban Baird. You'll also hear Magnus Lindberg's companion piece for Baird's concerto, based on the same Lutheran chorale, and the ballet that changed Igor Stravinsky's life and almost changed his name. That's next time with the San Francisco Symphony.
0: Hear that tomorrow evening at 8 o'clock here on WXXI Classical. We'll round out the hour with the music of Edward McDowell. This is his piece Hamlet and Ophelia. Takuo Yuasa conducting the Ulster Orchestra.

Hamlet and Ophelia by Edward McDowell. Takuo Yuasa conducted that performance of the Ulster Orchestra. This is member-supported public radio, WXXO FM and HD1 Rochester and WXXY FM Houghton. I'm Steve Johnson with you on a sunny Tuesday afternoon, 81 degrees in Rochester, 88 degrees out in Houghton. Looks like we'll have more of the same tomorrow, though we do have a chance of thunderstorms into the evening tomorrow. Today, though, should stay pretty clear, partly cloudy skies overnight with lows around 60 degrees. We'll start our final hour together with a nocturne by Gabriel Fauré. Here's pianist Catherine Stott.

0: Nocturne No. 4 by Gabriel Fauré, performed for us by Catherine Stott.
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0: Good afternoon. I'm Steve Johnson. Glad to have you with me on WXXI Classical. The Brazilian composer Heitor Villa-Lobos wrote a series of pieces called his Baquianas Brasileiras, which roughly translates to Bach-inspired Brazilian pieces. And in each of these, he takes some characteristic of Bach's compositional style and puts his own Brazilian twist on it. We'll be hearing the fourth of these Baquianas Brasileiras, which follows a sort of dance suite model that Bach may have used. It's got a prelude, a chorale, an aria, and it closes with a dance. All of these with their own Brazilian twists on the classic German Baroque style of Bach. Here's Baquianas Brasileiras No. 4 by Heitor Villa-Lobos, performed by the New World Symphony with Michael Tilson Thomas conducting.

0: Baquianas Brasileiras No. 4 by Heitor Villa-Lobos. Michael Tilson Thomas conducted that performance of the New World Symphony. You're tuned to WXXI.
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0: Our next piece is an early work for natural trumpet, meaning a trumpet that didn't have any valves or keys on it. We have three sonatas for natural trumpet by an anonymous composer, played here by the Wallace Collection.

On WXXI Classical, we heard three sonatas for a natural trumpet performed by the Wallace Collection. I'm Steve Johnson. You know, when we think about war's impact on music, we often think of composers writing about grief, writing sad, lamenting songs to mourn losses from war, or perhaps celebratory pieces celebrating the end of war, particularly if it was successful. But one thing we don't often think about is the physical impact of war on performers. And one great example of that is the pianist Paul Wittgenstein, whose right arm was amputated after some complications from his participation in World War I. As a world-renowned pianist, he wanted to continue performing, and people wanted to continue hearing him as well. So a number of well-known composers wrote pieces for the left hand on piano, which ended up being a great repertoire for people who've lost hands for other reasons. It turns out that there are a number of pianists who've gained disabilities in their right hand that force them to have to play with their left hand. And having this existing repertoire is actually really great for people in those situations. Here is one of those concerti written for Paul Wittgenstein, the Piano Concerto No. 4 by Sergei Prokofiev, in a recent recording by pianist Ilya Ovcharenko with the MDR Symphony Orchestra, conducted by Oksana Leniev.

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0: Piano Concerto No. 4, the Concerto for the Left Hand by Sergei Prokofiev. We heard Ilya Ovcharenko performing with the MDR Symphony Orchestra, conducted by Oksana Liniv. This is member-supported public radio, WXXO FM and HD1 Rochester, and WXXY FM Houghton. I'm Steve Johnson. So happy we have this place where we can connect with each other over a shared love of music. I will be off for a bit going forward, but I'm sure that I leave you in good hands with my colleagues who will be filling in over the next few days. Until then, hope you stay well.
1: Live from NPR News in Washington, I'm Louise Schiavone. Political primaries are underway in six states. In Minnesota, Mark Lindell is pitching for the GOP gubernatorial nod. Known for his MyPillow business and his 2020 election denial, Lindell has the president's endorsement. Democratic Socialist Francesca Wong is bidding for the Democratic slot in Wisconsin's gubernatorial race. Editor Jessica Taylor with the Cook Political Report says appealing to moderates will be key.
2: That's the real test this cycle, because these are not candidates that were running in Manhattan or running in Denver. They're now running in swing states. And I think this will tell us something about the viability of a national progressive candidate in 2028. I think there's going to be a lot of finger pointing if these progressive candidates lose very winnable races.
1: Primaries also underway in Vermont, Connecticut, South Carolina, and Alabama. There are calls for a detailed White House account in light of new reports of President Trump's travel out of Turkey after a NATO summit. The Washington Post reports that after an assassination threat from Iran, President Trump boarded Air Force One, clandestinely left the plane via a catering truck, and continued to board a military aircraft. Senator Richard Blumenthal wants to know what the safety calculations were for those still aboard Air Force One. Good question, says security specialist Paul Eklof, who frequently traveled with Presidents Obama and Trump as a supervisor of the Presidential Protective Division of the Secret Service.
3: As to whether it endangered those on board, the entire trip endangers everyone on board. Mm-hmm. So my primary concern here is what presents a bigger threat moving forward: the president successfully leaving a war zone or releasing that tradecraft to the public and endangering every operation moving forward.
1: Eklof spoke on NPR's Here and Now. NPR has not confirmed this independently. In Colombia, heavy debris removal and rescue efforts continue in that country's Pacific Coast region, where yesterday's earthquake left at least 181 dead. NPR's Katia Riddle has more.
4: The earthquake was 7.4 in magnitude. That's similar to the twin quakes that struck Venezuela recently. But unlike that event, this one happened at a relatively deep part of the earth. Harold Tobin is the director of the Pacific Northwest Seismic Network.
5: The slip is so deep that even the people who are directly above it at the epicenter are already 100 kilometers away from the earthquake. So that makes the shaking relatively smaller because the earthquake waves spread out like ripples in a pond. But as we've seen, that doesn't mean they aren't damaging.
4: At the same time, this depth means the earthquake has a further reach. It will take weeks to assess the full extent of its damage. Katie Riddle, NPR News.
1: On Wall Street approaching the close, the Dow was down 184 points, the Nasdaq off 159. This is NPR News in Washington.
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7: Good afternoon. Thanks for tuning in. 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It's 80 degrees, bit cloudy and hazy. Tonight, the low is supposed to be 60 degrees. Tomorrow's mostly sunny with a high of 81 degrees, slight chance of storms later in the day and into Wednesday night. Then supposed to be sunny for the rest of the week, high of 79 on Thursday. Friday, sunny with a high of 75 degrees, and about the same on Saturday.

Pianist Gabriela Montero with her improvisation on the hornpipe from Water Music by George Frideric Handel. That's Gabriela Montero's improvisation on Handel's hornpipe here on WXXI Classical. I'm Mona Segetola Slami, glad to be joining you. Hope you can stay tuned for more music, including Summer from the Four Seasons and some music by composer Alberto Alvarado. Also going to head to the English countryside and hear later this evening, Franz Joseph Haydn's penultimate symphony. Also this afternoon, I'll have a chance for you to win tickets to a concert taking place next week, a week from today, in fact, August 18th at CMAC Performing Arts Center in Canandaigua. Josh Groban will be singing with the RPO, a program of stage, screen, and symphony. I've got a chance for you to win a pair of tickets for lawn seats for next Tuesday's Josh Groban concert with the symphony at CMAC, coming up in just a bit. Here's the third series of Songs of the Auvergne by Joseph Canteloup. They're sung here by Kira Takanawa with the English Chamber Orchestra, conducted by Jeffrey Tate.

0: Songs of the Avern, the third series of those songs by Yosef Cantaloub with soprano Kira Takanova, singing there at the English Chamber Orchestra, conducted by Jeffrey Tate.
1: The 1920s were a time like our own, social unrest, political upheaval, and a flourishing artistic scene. The Philadelphia Orchestra brings music from that era to Carnegie Hall. Stravinsky's Petrushka, Kurt Weill's Symphony No. 2, and with the Marcus Roberts Trio, Gershwin's Rhapsody in Blue. 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
0: A concert from Carnegie Hall here later tonight, 8 o'clock, on WXXI Classical. Here is the BBC Philharmonic, conducted by John Andrews, in From the Hills by Avril Coolidge Taylor.

0: From the Hills by Avril Coleridge Taylor. Her music played here by the BBC Philharmonic Orchestra, conducted by John Andrews on WXXI Classical. And a noted concert series from the BBC is on the radio each Friday over the next few weeks.
1: Next time on APM Symphony Cast, we're at the BBC Proms. John Storgards leads the BBC Philharmonic in a premiere and two time-honored favorites, including the Sibelius Violin Concerto with competition winner Suya Park and Richard Strauss's epic tone poem, Thus Spake Zarathustra. I'm Steve Seal. That's coming up on APM's Symphony Cast.
0: And that's Friday night at 8 on WXXI Classical. Here's violinist Monica Huggett with the Raglan Baroque Players, conducted by Nicholas Kramer, in Summer from the Four Seasons by Vivaldi.

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Summer from the Four Seasons by Antonio Vivaldi. We heard Monica Huggett playing the violin there with the Raglan Baroque Players conducted by Nicholas Kramer on WXXI Classical. Next week, Tuesday, August 18th, Josh Groban will be singing with the Rochester Philharmonic Orchestra. Can kind of sing anything, and he's choosing to do a lot of classic musical theater, which is perhaps his main thing, but also a lot of movie songs along with the symphony. It's Josh Groban's Stage, Screen, and Symphony next Tuesday at 7 p.m. at the CMAC Performing Arts Center in Canandaigua. Got just a couple more pairs of lawn tickets to give away, and these will go to caller number 6. So if you're available next Tuesday, still don't have your tickets to see Josh Groban with the RPO at CMAC, give me a call and good luck on being caller number 6. The number, 585-258-0370. That's 585-258-0370. 0370 and caller number 6 wins a pair of tickets to see Josh Groban with the RPO next Tuesday at 7 p.m.

That distinctive plucked string sound is a psaltery, an instrument that's sort of like a zither. It can be plucked or bowed. We heard it played by Miguel Pacheco, along here with Cuarteto Latinoamericano, bassist Victor Flores, and pianist Alberto Cruz Prieto in Rio Rosa by composer Alberto Alvarado. As a violinist, as well as a composer and a theater director. Rio Rosa by Alberto Alvarado here on WXXI Classical. And congratulations to Andrea, who called and won a pair of tickets for next Tuesday's concert by Josh Groban, singing with the RPO at CMAC Performing Arts Center and in Canandaigua next Tuesday at 7 p.m. The program's called Stage, Screen, and Symphony. You can get more information and tickets at cmacevents.com. There'll be one more chance to win a pair of lawn tickets here on the radio, perhaps Thursday morning with Brenda Tremblay. Have your antenna up for that opportunity. Here is music by George Alexander McFerrin. This is Chevy Chase, played by the English Northern Philharmonia, conducted by David Lloyd Jones.

0: Chevy Chase by George Alexander McFerrin. We heard his music played by the English Northern Philharmonia, conducted by David Lloyd Jones. Here on member-supported public radio, WXXOFM and HD1 Rochester. 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
2: 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I'm Steve Johnson. 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
4: Live from NPR News in Washington, I'm Janine Herbst. President Trump apparently secretly switched to a different plane as he left a NATO summit in Turkey last month due to security concerns, contradicting public statements from the White House. Dan LaMoth was part of the Washington Post's reporting team that broke the story.
5: The president walked up the external steps to the old Air Force One, waved to the cameras, and then almost immediately, we're told, walked off the plane on the opposite side of the aircraft onto an elevated airport catering truck. That truck then lowers back to ground level, drives over to a smaller plane, a C-32, and gets back on that other smaller plane. Secretary Pete Hegseth walks up the external stairs to that C-32, making it look like he's the senior official aboard. Mm-hmm. And then in sequence, those planes fly to Britain with the larger plane carrying the Air Force One call sign, despite the president not being aboard.
4: Dan LaMoth speaking there to NPR's All Things Considered. NPR hasn't independently verified the report. Political primaries are underway in six states today, including Wisconsin, where a Democratic socialist is hoping to capture the Democratic nomination for governor and follow in the footsteps of like-minded candidates who've won in other states. Mayan Silver from member station WUWM has more.
6: Francesca Hong's progressive platform has generated buzz among young voters and others drawn to her message, like Timmel Heck.
7: There's the moratorium on data centers. There's Medicaid for all, universal child care. She brings all the things that we need to make Wisconsin a great place again.
6: Hong is a 37-year-old state lawmaker, bartender and chef, and daughter of Korean immigrants. Some of her previous statements have sparked controversy, including about defunding the police and canceling Thanksgiving. She sought to distance herself from those remarks. Wisconsin's outgoing Democratic governor has endorsed Milwaukee County Executive David Crowley. He says he's concerned about Hong's chances against the likely Republican nominee, Congressman Tom Tiffany. For NPR News, I'm Mayan Silver in Milwaukee.
4: In Colombia, search and rescue crews continue to look for survivors amid the rubble after yesterday's powerful earthquake that left more than 181 people dead and thousands injured. Many are trapped under the debris of damaged and destroyed buildings. Daryl Popp is a Canadian tourist who was celebrating his birthday in the country.
8: It's such a surreal feeling, and I turned around and I saw the cabinet smash and I heard people running through the hallways and doors slamming. I was like, okay, maybe it's time to stop this video and get out of the building.
4: Chico, near the epicenter, is one of Colombia's poorest regions and hard to access. Choco, rather. Other Latin American countries in the U.S. are providing aid. 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
0: Good evening. You're listening to WXXI Classical. It's 79 degrees, pretty cloudy. Tonight, the low's supposed to be 60. Tomorrow, sun should be out, but there's a slight chance of storms later in the day and overnight, and a high of 81 and low of 61. Then should be mostly sunny with a high of 79 on Thursday, more sun and a high of 75 on Friday, and about the same for Saturday.

0: That high energy bit of fun is a piece of music called Scram by James Stevenson. And yes, there is an exclamation mark in the title. We heard Stevenson's Scram played there by trumpeter Mary Elizabeth Bowden and the Chicago Youth Symphony Orchestra, conducted by Ellen Tinkham, here on WXXI Classical.
1: On this week's broadcast of the San Francisco Symphony, violinist Isabel Faust joins music director Esa-Pekka Salonen for a lyrical and very personal musical statement by Alban Berg. You'll also hear Magnus Lindberg's companion piece for Berg's concerto, based on the same Lutheran chorale, and the ballet that changed Igor Stravinsky's life and almost changed his name. That's next time with the San Francisco Symphony.
0: 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Here's music by Jacques Offenbach. This is the Orpheus in the Underworld Overture with the Can-Can, played by the New York Philharmonic, conducted by Leonard Bernstein.

0: doing the can-can with a few characters from Greek mythology, having a bit of fun in that 19th century French opera, the overture to Orpheus in the Underworld. Music by Jacques Offenbach, played here by the New York Philharmonic, conducted by Leonard Bernstein on WXXI Classical.
1: Ever since his first appearance with the Chicago Symphony Orchestra in the 1960s, Seiji Ozawa was a charismatic force on the podium. On the next CSO program, we'll hear his recordings of Bartok's Concerto for Orchestra, Beethoven's Fifth Symphony, and more. Next time with the CSO, I'm Lisa Simeone.
0: The Chicago Symphony Orchestra, here on WXXI Classical, Thursday nights at 8. Here is music by Wolfgang Amadeus Mozart. His Symphony No. 23 is played here by the Dresden Philharmonic, conducted by Carl Schurich.

0: Symphony number 23 by Wolfgang Amadeus Mozart. Something in my brain was waiting for one more movement to that symphony, but just three movements there in that symphony by Mozart, played here by the Dresden Philharmonic, conducted by Carl Schuricht, here on WXXI Classical.
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2: Join me each week on Concierto for a celebration of the Hispanic and Latino contributions to classical music. I'm Frank Dominguez. This week, Chilean conductor Maximiano Valdez conducts the Asturias Symphony Orchestra in Mendelssohn's famous violin concerto in E minor, with Portuguese-American violinist Elmar Oliveira as soloist. That's next time on Concierto.
0: And that's here later tonight, 10 until midnight on WXXI Classical. Thanks for tuning in this evening. Here's flutist Emily Benon with pianist Andrew West in the Sonatine for Flute and Piano by Darius Milhaud.

0: Sonatine for flute and piano by Darius Milhaud, played here by flutist Emily Benon with pianist Andrew West on WXXI Classical.
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0: Thanks for tuning in this evening. Here's music by Mark O'Connor. This is Butterfly's Day Out.

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0: Yo-Yo Ma, Edgar Meyer, and Mark O'Connor playing Butterfly's Day Out by Mark O'Connor here on WXXI Classical. This weekend at the Glimmerglass Festival in Cooperstown, you can see the final performances of the summer season. One of the operas is Francesca Zambello's production of Madame Butterfly. The story involves an American naval officer who carelessly takes a Japanese wife named Butterfly and then abandons her. We spoke with conductor Joseph Colinari about his favorite moment in Puccini's opera.
1: There's a moment in Madame Butterfly in the second act. It's Cho-Cho-San's moment of greatest triumph. When, you know, in the iconic aria that starts the act, Un bel dì, she says to Suzuki, her sort of confidant, one day, you know, we will see the smoke rise on the horizon, and that will be Pinkerton's ship, and he will come back. And everyone is saying to me, you know, it's not going to happen. You know, this is a pipe dream. He'll never be back. And she says, but I, with firm faith, believe that he will come back. And then there's a moment when she's kind of at her lowest point in the second act, when suddenly we hear the cannon in the harbor, and it's a signal that a ship is entering the port. Of course, she gets her telescope and she looks, and sure enough, it's Pinkerton's ship. And her words at the end of this moment are, "E torna e mama," he returns and he loves me. And I mean, it's her greatest moment of triumph. It's almost like, in many ways, the climax of the opera. And then, of course, it sets us up for this enormous tragedy that unfolds very quickly from there to the end.

0: And there was always a time when I was going to the opera, and as a younger person and before starting my career out, always in that moment, Puccini responds with a big orchestral peroration at the end. There's a canon, and then after that, there's this, we hear the orchestra when she says, "E torna e mamma," he returns and loves me, and this big theme is played that's connected with Cho-Cho-San. And at that moment, I want to hear thunderous applause, and they've been doing it.
1: That's Joseph Colinari, who's conducting two more performances of Puccini's Madame Butterfly at the Glimmerglass Festival in Cooperstown, August 15th and 17th.

The Humming Chorus from Madame Butterfly by Giacomo Puccini, performed here by La Scala Chorus and Orchestra of Milan, conducted by John Barbaroli. You're listening to WXXI Classical. Here is pianist Hélène Grimaud playing Barcarolle by Frédéric Chopin.

0: Barcarolle by Frédéric Chopin, played here by pianist Alain Grimaud on member-supported public radio, WXXO-FM and HD1 Rochester, also online at WXXIClassical.org. 6 o'clock, and coming up next, we'll take a few minutes to check in with news from NPR, then more music after that.
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2: Live from NPR News in Washington, I'm Janine Herbst. New reporting contradicts what the White House told press traveling with President Trump during a recent trip to Turkey. NPR's Tamara Keith reports that may have left reporters vulnerable.
3: President Trump boarded Air Force One as usual, but the Washington Post reports he was then smuggled off the plane in a catering truck and flew on an entirely different aircraft. NPR hasn't confirmed the report, but journalists and White House aides who unknowingly flew on the decoy plane were firmly instructed to keep their window shades lowered. Later, talking to reporters, Trump never let on.
4: Were you aware of any credible threat by Iran against Air Force One?
5: Well, I have a threat all the time. I'm number one on their list. Before you. But if I go, you go. Right?
4: But was there a specific
5: perhaps someday you want to change professions.
3: Tamara Keith, NPR News.
2: It's been a year since President Trump deployed the National Guard to Washington, D.C. Some worry it's normalizing armed uniformed troops in American cities in non-emergency situations. NPR's Kat Lonsdorf has more.
6: President Trump declared a crime emergency in D.C. last August, despite violent crime being at a 30-year low, and deployed the National Guard. Since then, the number of armed troops patrolling the city has gone from around 800 to nearly 5,000 from more than 20 different states. Despite that, there has been a 3% increase in violent crime in the past year, according to city police data. Opportunistic crimes like theft and vehicle break-ins have continued to decrease. Trump has repeatedly touted the deployment as a success, claiming falsely that there is, quote, almost no crime in D.C. now. The deployment currently has an estimated cost of around $3 million per day. It's been extended until Inauguration Day 2029. Kat Lonsdorf, NPR News, Washington.
2: The University of Michigan says it will do away with grades for freshmen in the fall of 2027. Instead, first semester classes will be pass-fail. NPR's Alyssa Nadworny reports it's an effort to ease students' mental health struggles on campus.
7: The new pilot policy hopes to acclimate new students to the demands of college, allow exploration into different classes, and get students not to worry about how a low-grade freshman year might have long-term consequences. Other colleges, like the Massachusetts Institute of Technology or MIT, have similar grading policies for freshmen. How colleges grade students varies greatly. Reed College in Oregon records letter grades, but they're only shared with students upon request. At Harvard, faculty voted to give out fewer A grades to try and battle what they say is high grade inflation. All of this comes at a time that stress on campus remains quite high. In a 2024 survey, about 70% of college students reported struggling with mental health. Alyssa Nadworny, NPR News.
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0: Good evening. Thanks for tuning in to WXXI Classical. It's 78 degrees and mostly cloudy in Rochester tonight. Supposed to have a low of 60 degrees, and tomorrow, mostly sunny through most of the day. They're saying later on and into the evening, a chance of storms with a high of 81 degrees and a low of 61 tomorrow. Should have sunny skies with a high of 79 on Thursday, more sun and a high of 75 on Friday. And for Sunday, they're saying mostly sunny skies, but still highs in the mid-70s and overnight lows in the 50s on Saturday night. It is mostly cloudy in Rochester and 78 degrees this evening.
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2: 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I'm Steve Johnson. 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
0: 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Here's the Simon Bolivar Youth Orchestra of Venezuela, conducted by Gustavo Dudamel, and the Adagietto from Symphony No. 5 by Gustav Mahler.

0: Breathtakingly beautiful music by Gustav Mahler, his Symphony No. 5, Adagietto, and that performance by a youth orchestra, the Youth Orchestra of Venezuela, conducted by Gustavo Dudamel, and that music by Mahler, here on WXXI Classical.
1: The 1920s were a time like our own, social unrest, political upheaval, and a flourishing artistic scene. The Philadelphia Orchestra brings music from that era to Carnegie Hall. Stravinsky's Petrushka, Kurt Weill's Symphony No. 2, and with the Marcus Roberts Trio, Gershwin's Rhapsody in Blue. 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
0: And that concert from Carnegie Hall is here later tonight, 8 p.m. on WXXI Classical. Here is the penultimate symphony by Franz Joseph Haydn, his Symphony No. 103. It's known as the drum roll. You'll hear why in this performance by the Chamber Orchestra of Europe, conducted by Claudio Abbado.

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2: Join me each week on Concierto for a celebration of the Hispanic and Latino contributions to classical music. I'm Frank Dominguez. This week, Chilean conductor Maximiano Valdez conducts the Asturias Symphony Orchestra in Mendelssohn's famous violin concerto in E minor, with Portuguese-American violinist Elmar Oliveira as soloist. That's next time on Concierto.
0: And that's here later tonight, 10 p.m. until midnight on WXXI Classical. For our last few minutes together, here are two pieces for strings by William Walton from his music for Henry V, played by the Manitoba Chamber Orchestra, conducted by Roy Goodman.

0: That was the Manitoba Chamber Orchestra conducted by Roy Goodman in two pieces for Henry V by William Walton. This is WXX OFM and HD1 Rochester and WXX YFM Houghton. 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Hope you can stay tuned and enjoy a bit more music. 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
2: 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I'm Peter Dubois, and I hope you'll join me for this exploration Sunday morning at 8 on WXXI Classical.
3: Hello there, and welcome to Exploring Music. It's Bill McLaughlin here. Musical dynasties is our theme this week. Thanks again to Andy Bade from KUAT in Tucson for suggesting this. I would like to introduce you to the Lupo family. It's an Italian family. The Lupo family, which had many musician members, is also known sometimes as the Bassano family because that's where they came from, a little town about 30 miles from Venice called Bassano. Let's listen to a piece by the grandpa who sort of started all of this. Giovanni Bassano is his name, and we're going to hear a piece entitled Introduxit Me Rex. It's in the style of Palestrina. Here's music of Giovanni Bassano.

Music from the early 16th century by Giovanni Bassano, a musician of Venice. We heard the piece called Introduxit Me Rex. I want to hear some more of this. It's a beautiful quality of music. It's late Renaissance, just before it turns into Baroque. This next piece of Giovanni Bassano is Signor Mio Caro.

It's wonderful stuff. And I'm very curious about the recording part. It's so notey. It's so virtuosic at the same time. And I'm wondering, was all of that written down, or is the performer improvising some of it? This is a piece by Giovanni Bassano, early 16th century composer from Venice, Signor Mio Caro, performed by the ensemble Musica Figurata. Guess I'll have to go to Venice to find that out. Let's hear a little more from this ensemble and Giovanni Bassano. Here is Ancor che col partire.

Is that last note a surprise? You think you're landing in E major, but they wind up here on the dominant. This is old time harmonic usage, 16th century music of Giovanni Bassano. We just heard his piece called Ancora Che Col Partire. The performers go by the name Musica Figurata. And as a former trombonist, I'm very much impressed by the beautiful sock butt playing there. He's playing the bass part against an alto, male alto. Ancora Che Col Partire. Music of Giovanni Bassano. We're meeting some of the members of the Lupo family, prominent in Italy at the early 16th century, northern Italy. Let's hear music of Ambrose Lupo, a Galliard, played on guitar by Jerome Soyliez and Haim Shazar. Music of Ambrose Lupo.

A Galliard by Ambrose Lupo, played by the guitarist Jerome Soyer and Haim Shazar. Let's hear some more music from this family. This is a piece by Jerome Bassano, writing a little bit later. It's a Fantasia, and I love the title of this album. It comes from the English Cornet and Sackbut Ensemble, and their album is entitled Music for Windy Instruments. Sounds from the court of James I, James Stewart of the King James Bible. Here is Jerome Bassano's Fantasia.

Music for windy instrument sounds from the court of James I. That's the Fantasia of Jerome Bassano, played by the English Cornet and Sackbut Ensemble. And here's more music by a Lupo. This is Joseph Lupo, 16th century Lupo, who played for Elizabeth I. This is a pavane on Susanna un jour. Music of Joseph Lupo.

Music of Joseph Lupo, a 16th century violinist who played for Elizabeth of England. It's his Pavane on Susanna un Jour, played by the Parley of Instruments. All right, so far we've been listening to music from the 16th and 17th century from Venice and from London. But now here is a leap, a couple of centuries ahead and to a new continent, to North Carolina, in fact, to meet Sally Lancaster, who was born in 1834 in the hill country of North Carolina. She's a composer. She is also a descendant of the Italian Jewish musician Peter Lupo. Let's listen to that wonderful ensemble, Anonymous Four, as they sing Sally Lancaster's I'm on My Journey Home.

0: I'm on my journey home, as sung by Anonymous Four, music of Sally Lancaster, composer from North Carolina, born in the 19th century. You're tuned into Exploring Music, and this week we are following the theme of musical dynasties. We've been listening now to music of the Lupo family from Venice and London and North Carolina. Drop us a line and let us know how you like the show. 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
1: 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I'm Steve Johnson. 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
0: And now from North Carolina, we're going back to Europe, to France in the 17th century to meet François Couperin, who was known as Couperin the Great, to distinguish him from the other members of a very talented family. Let's listen to some music of Couperin now as played by the Aulos Ensemble. We'll hear an overture, a grand ritournelle, and an air marked to be played nobly, noblement. Music of François Couperin.

The Corsair, number 8 in G major, music of François Couperin, that was performed by the Aulos Ensemble. Now let's listen to music by François Couperin's brother, Louis Couperin. We'll hear Gustav Leonhardt play the opening of the suite in D minor, music of Louis Couperin.

Harpsichordist Gustav Leonhardt playing music of Louis Couperin, the brother of François, the great Couperin. We heard the prelude from the suite in D minor. Now let's listen to a piece called The Mysterious Barricades. This performance is from Jory Vinocourt, music of François Couperin.

Les Barricades Mystérieuses, played by Jory Vinocourt, music of François Couperin. Now let's try a little instrumental music once again from François Couperin. This is the Musette de Taverny. I guess it's music you could play at a tavern. It's got a nice sort of drone bass to it. Here's the Palladian Ensemble playing music of François Couperin.

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That's not music of the court at all, is it? Musette de Taverny, music you could play at a tavern on a Saturday night with a hurdy-gurdy strumming on and on the same chord. That was the ensemble called Palladian Ensemble, playing music of François Couperin. Let's hear one more piece from Couperin. This is a sort of piece of the court, I guess. This is the Princess de Chabut, or the Muse of Monaco. Once again, our harpsichordist is Gustave Leonhardt.

I love that low note at the end and how well that harpsichord has set it up. That was the great Gustav Leonhardt playing music of François Couperin, the story of the Princess de Chabieux, also known as the Muse of Monaco. All right, to conclude today, we have one more member of the Couperin family I'd like you to meet. His name is Armand Louis Couperin, who was born 1727, so he's well into the 18th century. But when he was 21 years old, he took over the family gig as organist at the Church of Saint-Gervais. Here's a short piece, once again with Gustav Leonhardt at the keyboard, music of Armand Louis Couperin, L'Intrépide, the intrepid one, I suppose that is. Let's find out.

That's music of Armand Louis Couperin, who was born, let's see, 1727, lived till 1789, right up to the French Revolution. He bailed out just in the nick of time, I think. And now one more leap to conclude the show, not to another Couperin, but recalling the Couperins, a piece of Maurice Ravel, Le Tombeau de Couperin. Let's hear the final movement now of Le Tombeau. It's a dance called Rigodon. Claudio Abbado conducting the London Symphony Orchestra, music of Ravel celebrating the era of the Couperin family.

0: Ah, lovely. Claudio Albaro conducting the London Symphony Orchestra music of Maurice Ravel, the rigaudon, the final movement of his piece called Le Tombeau de Couperin, in which he is celebrating the glory of France forever. And that's all the music we can fit in today. We started with the redoubtable Lupo family and then met the Couperins of Paris. Tomorrow, I think we're going to go to Germany. There's a family there you may have heard of. It's the Bach family. 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Our production assistants are Ella Pinsloop, Eric Opland, Adela Skoronsky, and Weston Williams. Rebecca Neistat is the WFMT production and syndication manager. 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I'm Bill McLaughlin. 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
9: On this broadcast, a favorite orchestra of Carnegie Hall returns with a program of music by Kurt Weill, George Gershwin, and Igor Stravinsky. That ensemble, of course, is the Philadelphia Orchestra, here with their very popular conductor, Yannick Nézet-Séguin. Tonight, they brought works written in the early part of the 20th century to share on this concert from Carnegie Hall Live. I'm Jeff Spurgeon, alongside John Schaefer.
10: And it is a really interesting event. This concert also features a special guest performer. Actually, performers, plural, because the pianist Marcus Roberts will join the Philadelphia Orchestra on this program, and he's bringing his own trio, the bassist Martin Jaffe and the drummer Jason Marsalis. Now, here's Marcus Roberts talking about the piece he's going to play. See if you can guess what it is.
11: I think that the beautiful thing that Gershwin and Whiteman did is they introduced something in the concert hall that gave a certain legitimacy to jazz, which at the time, you know, people just considered it for obvious, we want to get into the politics and the socialization of it, but for obvious reasons, people didn't really think it was all that.
9: Well, as you know, the piece certainly was and still is all that. Pianist Marcus Roberts, referring to George Gershwin's Rhapsody in Blue that you will hear on this broadcast tonight with the Philadelphia Orchestra. It's a piece that has thrilled audiences since its first appearance at Aeolian Hall in New York City in February of 1924 with Paul Whiteman's orchestra and Gershwin himself at the piano.
10: Having a piano trio, a jazz piano trio, as the kind of group soloist in Rhapsody in Blue, just part of this wonderful panoply of sound. But that's later. We're going to start the concert with Petrushka by Igor Stravinsky, a work he wrote in 1911 and later updated in 1947. It was first conceived of as a piece for piano and orchestra, but became famous as a dance score for Sergei Diaghilev's dance company, the Ballet Russe. And this 1947 revision was intended to make it more of an orchestral showpiece rather than a ballet score. Now, that time period, 1911 and those years around that period, were a time of great creativity for Stravinsky. He wrote The Firebird in 1910 and, of course, The Great Rite of Spring in 1913.
12: So, what we're about to hear, Petrushka, this is the narrative, roughly the story. There are three puppet characters, the Moor, handsome, dashing, the ballerina, beautiful and graceful, and Petrushka, more of a clown figure, not as charming as